0: Tropical Storm Bertha could bring tropical storm conditions to portions of the Florida Panhandle and Alabama coast through Wednesday, where a tropical storm watch and storm surge watch is in effect. Numerous severe thunderstorms with heavy rainfall are expected. From the southwest into the Great Basin, monsoonal thunderstorms also continuing over the next few days. Major heat wave continues stretching from parts of the west through the plains and into portions of the Midwest and south. Much of the country is facing moderate to major heat risk, temperatures soaring into the 90s and triple digits in many locations. Everyone is urged to stay hydrated and limit strenuous outdoor activity. Across the Pacific Northwest and parts of the Great Basin, hot and dry conditions continue to elevate wildfire concerns. Smoke may reduce air quality in some areas, especially near active fire zones. We have flood watches for western Wyoming through western Nevada and northern Arizona. And a heat advisory continues in eastern Washington and northern Idaho. That's your national forecast. I'm Monica Nelson.
1: Have you heard the news? Big strikes coming on Iran's nuke sites.
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1: 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States getting punished.
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1: 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News.
5: The Alabama Department of Health reports 28 cases of cyclosporiasis in the state. Leah Brandon reports.
6: 4 cases have come from international travel and 8 cases are associated with 2 separate foodborne illness outbreaks at Mexican restaurants. Infectious disease Dr. Rachel Lee at UAB says the origin of the contamination still is unknown, meaning it may or may not be Taylor Farms lettuce.
7: To FDA's point and to Taylor Farms, they are still recalling all of that lettuce.
6: And the story about that false positive test doesn't change the focus.
7: The amplification didn't meet the targeted metrics to make sure that it's not a false positive. That doesn't mean that this isn't the source.
6: She says just to be safe, if you have any Taylor Farms lettuce at home,
7: do not use it. Go ahead and throw it away.
6: I'm Leah Brandon.
5: An arrest made in a weekend murder in Tuscaloosa. Anthony Marquise Jones jailed without bond for the death of Marshall Holyfield at Brookhaven Apartments. No motive's been released. Tropical Storm Bertha getting stronger as it passes near northwest Florida's Gulf Coast, but most of the rain and storms are staying out to sea. National Hurricane Center Deputy Director Jamie Rome explains why.
8: The storm is experiencing what we call northerly shear. There's strong winds to the north that are pushing all of that shower and thunderstorm activity to the south.
5: National Hurricane Center has posted tropical storm warnings from Mexico Beach to the Alabama border. Bertha centered south-southwest of Panama City, expected to turn west towards a Louisiana landfall. Double red flags flying along the Alabama coast. That means the water's closed to the public due to life-threatening rip currents and dangerous surf. Disobeying will lead to an arrest or fine. Temperatures feeling like they're over 100 in many areas across Alabama. Cooling stations are open in Birmingham. You can use the public library or Harris Rec Center to get out of the heat. I'm E.T. Norvell.
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9: After another steamy hot day, we're looking at lows tonight, just cooling off into the mid-70s. Tomorrow, another first alert weather day. We're looking at highs in the mid-90s. Feels like temperatures at 105 or greater. We do have a 30% chance of rain, primarily for tomorrow evening. From the WBRC First Alert Weather Center, I'm Mickey Ferguson, on your side.
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10: During the few moments that we have left, we want to talk right down to earth in a language that everybody here can easily understand.
11: I have to tell you, you know, it's part of reporting this case of this election. The feeling most people get when they hear a Barack Obama speech, I felt this thrill going up my leg. I mean, I don't have that too often.
12: Steady.

0: sit in the crowd. The thrill, the hope. How they surge toward him. You are looking at an American political phenomenon.
1: Greatest weakness. It's possible that I'm a little too awesome.
2: Always speak before Barack Obama, not after Barack Obama.
3: You know, you are the equivalent of a rock star in politics. Many people afterwards, they weren't sure how to pronounce your name, but they were moved by you. People were crying. You tapped into something. You touched people.

0: Looks like somebody might have fainted up here. If we got some of the EMS, somebody. Don't worry about folks do this all the time in my meetings.
1: I like to say that in some ways, Barack Obama is the first president since George Washington to be taking a step down into the Oval Office. I mean, from visionary leader of a giant movement, now he's got an executive position that he has to perform in.
2: When you watch the president like that, I always feel he's got so many pluses, hasn't he? I mean, in a sense, he's personable, he's handsome, he can be funny, you know, abroad he has his great image for America. A lot of things are just perfect about Barack Obama.
3: It will be the major foreign policy achievement, not only of this presidency, but of this American generation. At which point, people in the not-too-distant future will look back at this presidency. They'll look back at this president, and they'll say, oh, of course they gave him the Nobel Peace Prize. Of course they did. That totally makes sense.
4: What's the sense of, that is he one of our brightest presidents?
5: I think so.
4: Yes,
5: absolutely. I think so.
6: First of all, give an honor to God and our Lord and Savior.

0: pouring in for Calafrico.
1: A lot. A ton of money is pouring in for Calafrico. New York and California want another senator. They want the Texas senator. This is a huge, huge prize for them to fool you into voting for somebody that's going to be a Gavin Newsom or Zoran Mamdani delegate. That's exactly what they're going for. But he came out with a vegan campaign, and that's the sort of thing that's going to cost him. Not because people care what their senator eats, but it reflects who he's trying to please. And he can take all the pictures he wants with ribs and briskets and tacos now. It is all fake, and Texans will see through it. Make no mistake, that dude is here to ruin the things that you love.
2: I know there have been many pictures of me standing in front of Satan's snack, what Texans call a big beef rib, juicy brisket. But I'm here to tell you all there's a reason for this. Texas barbecue will no longer cut against the grain.
3: What do you say?
2: Texas barbecue has been wrong for way too long. When I'm in office, we will demand all briskets be inclusive and sliced with a grain.
3: You say with the grain?
2: To include all six tenders. Hamburgers will no longer include ham nor burger.
3: What the hell?
2: Tofu for me and tofu for you. Finally, and this may be the biggest of all, Texas chili. Texas chili must have beans for the means. We will include the North, the West, and the East. All will be welcome to the Talarico Texas Chili Feast. I'm James Talanomito, and this is my Texas.

0: story we have not commented on because I wanted more information to come forward first. It is the death of this young man named Nolan Wells, young black man. He's apparently out with some friends of his, and he drowned. And it seemed at first like one of those things that was going to set off another one of these race wars that they love. You know, like when Carmelo Anthony stabbed the white kid to death in the tent at the track meet. And immediately, Ben Crump and the black leaders said, "This is wrong. It's racism." Wait a second. A young black man just stabbed a young white man to death. How are... And then they did a GoFundMe, and the family spent the money on cars and houses, and then he didn't have a decent lawyer, and he got convicted because he committed a murder. This Nolan Wells thing's... We have got to get black folks to stop with this nonsense because they're ruining themselves. I have watched people who were riding high, who ran businesses, owned businesses, were doing well financially, get hit by the IRS, and it devastated them. I've watched people go through divorces. I've watched people have mental health breakdowns. I've watched people become drunks or drug addicts. 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It can be very, very, very traumatic, especially if you are a small business owner. 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

0: first recorded in 1953 by Anthony Dominic Benedetto, who came to be known after changing his name, as most immigrants of the day did to Americanize them, as Tony Bennett. Tony Bennett is one of those great stories to me of a guy, you know, we should all hope to be so lucky. Tony Bennett died in 2023, 3 years ago. He was 97 years old. Tony Bennett was still performing late into his life. And not just in Branson, Missouri for 40 people as, you know, the last thing they could do. He was opening for huge stage acts. I want to say Lady Gaga at one point. It became a thing, kind of like Betty White. For young people, there was a cool factor to having Pawpaw out to sing. And no, he couldn't hit the notes like he could in 1953. But everybody made allowance for it. There was something kind of cool. Look what we're doing here. We got this old guy that my grandparents used to listen to. Some of you have heard me say this before. And if you haven't, it may raise your hackles when you first hear me say it, but just hear me out. You know, a month or so ago, 2 months ago, there was a video of Rod Stewart that made its way around. And there were a lot of young people who were quite enjoying, and I say young, 40s, who were quite enjoying saying, he needs to hang it up. He needs to stop. He needs to quit. Which is a nice way of saying he needs to die. And my father's 86. He's in the old folks' home. And I was talking with a friend of mine yesterday who will turn 69 soon. His name is Rick Doak. And his mother is 94. And she's in a memory care. Memory care is a big thing now because at a certain age, a lot of people begin this mental decline and it creates a whole new set of issues. A lot of times they can't keep their cell phone with them any longer because they'll call 911 and say they've been abducted. And the police don't like to show up a lot of times and find out somebody hadn't been abducted. Or they'll claim that, you know, something horrible has happened and the ambulance shows up. It's like a false alarm. Or they'll call people and claim things that are not true. And it's traumatic to go through these experiences, especially with your parents. I'm very fortunate that my father's mental acuity is pretty good for 86. He is a lifelong diabetic. He had to leave the Coast Guard at 20. He was discharged honorably. And he often says they sent him home to die. Because you have to understand, 66 years ago, they didn't know how to treat diabetes. Not like they do today. I've had diabetes doctors tell me, your dad knows more about diabetes and his diabetes than we, the doctors, do. Because he had to treat himself pre-effective insulin, pre-a pump, pre-a blood monitor. He had to figure out what it would take to balance that stuff out as your blood sugar is vacillating. And you can go into a coma, diabetic coma, they call it. He has all 10 fingers and all 10 toes, and he can see, which is unheard of at 86, having had diabetes the entirety of his life. But it bothers me because I think it's important for a society that you value your children. This is what bothers me about James Tallarico, this New York, California, Calafrico, some people are calling him, this New York, California-funded white liberal weirdo running for the U.S. Senate because the New York and California want another senator. They want another weirdo that they can control, another Mamdani, another Ilhan Omar, another AOC. And when they push for the mutilation of children, that shows you're not cherishing your children. Strong societies cherish their children. They nurture them. They teach them. They discipline them. They educate them. They raise them up to lead, not just their community, their nation, and the world. That's who our people are. But likewise, we should honor the elderly. I think in India they do a very good job of this, although there's been a sense of westernization that has changed this. Used to, when I married my wife, when I met her in 1989 and went to India late 1990 the first time, most of her friends, even when they got married, lived with their parents. And as their parents aged, they take care of them. I've got in-laws where my brother-in-law, they take care of his mother who's 90. And that's expected. Now, I understand that's not our culture. We stick people in a home, and they may have medical needs that the family can't take care of. But I think these things sort of bleed out into a society by how you encounter things like this. If people want to go see Rod Stewart, who knows? He's not where he was in 1975. Sure, he's chopped up. You know what he would look like if he wasn't? But he made those choices. It was his money. That's how he wants to look. He feels like he looks better than he would. Who is it for us to trash these people? These people who say of this or that artist, they need to give it up. You're not going to the concert. The people who are going to the concert are choosing to buy a ticket, even if they have to wheel the old geezer out there, because they're still in the presence of someone they love and respect and honor and appreciate and is a part of their lives. And even if that person can't sing the way they could, because I got news for you. If you're not there already, you will be. Your mom and your dad will get to a point they can't recognize you. They'll be in a wheelchair. They'll poop themselves and need to be wiped. They won't be able to eat anything other than applesauce. And I hope to God you don't say, I just wish that old person would die. I hope you honor and love who they used to be. Because when you were just a baby, they took care of you. And I think that strong societies, good societies, honor their elderly.
1: You're talking to the Rolex wearing, limousine riding, jet flying,
2: Mr. Michael Berry.
1: And I'm having a hard time holding these alligators down.
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4: A new round. I'm Lee Silicera, Fox News. U.S. Central Command says it's launched the 11th consecutive day of strikes against targets in Iran, as President Trump says he's considering expanding the strikes.
5: Following a week and a half of daily airstrikes, President Trump warned Iran,
6: honestly, they haven't seen anything yet. We've been nice.
5: During a meeting with Lebanon's president, President Trump told reporters the U.S. will soon hit Pickaxe Mountain, a suspected nuclear site where Iran is believed to have transferred centrifuges. At the same time, the president is pushing back on suggestions. Talks between the two countries are over.
6: You don't know what the dialogue is behind the scenes, that they want to meet desperately to try and end it because they're getting decimated.
5: But President Trump says unless Iran is ready to meet in a meaningful way, he has no interest.
4: Fox's Jared Halpern at the White House. The U.S. military has confirmed that a third service member is believed to be dead in last Friday's attack on a base in Jordan, identifying the soldier as Sergeant Angel Rompersand of Queens, New York. Yesterday, the Pentagon identified James Fian of Hawaii and Isabella Gonzalez of Carrollton, Texas, as the two others killed in an Iranian ballistic missile and drone attack. Secretary of War Pete Hegseth appeared before the Senate Appropriations Committee asking for more money to fund the military, saying the Biden administration let supplies dwindle.
7: President Trump's following a simple logic. The military requires a generational investment.
4: Haig said he estimated the conflict in Iran has cost about $37.5 billion so far. A Mexican government official says the man who was struck and killed by a tractor trailer while running from an encounter with immigration and other federal agents in Florida had been on vacation in the U.S. on a tourist visa. The death of 28-year-old Juan Cornelia Duran was the third death in roughly a week involving encounters with ICE officers. 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
2: I'm Julian Edelman, that's Rob Gronkowski, and guess what, folks? 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And we're going to welcome you guys all to Dudes on Dudes.
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2: That sounds a little weird, but that's what this is going to be. Roberto, what's Dudes on Dudes?
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2: Or dudes, dude.
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10: Alabama Attorney General's office asking a federal court for permission to carry out the death sentence of Jeffrey Lee. They want to use lethal injection instead of nitrogen gas. He was convicted of double murder in 1998, originally choosing nitrogen hypoxia as his method for execution, but later challenging it. Lee's attorneys have until tomorrow to respond. Groundbreaking for a new business in One Jefferson County City, leaders in Tarrant have approved tax incentives for Second Mile Transport, a trucking and logistics company, expected to bring around 600 jobs to the area. Mayor Tracy Thredford says the business will bring improvements for schools and increase their tax revenue.
11: We need the cash flow influx. We need to rebuild their roads that need paving. We need to increase our general fund.
10: Tropical storm warnings from the Alabama border to Mexico Beach, Florida, as we watch for Tropical Storm Bertha's effects. I'm Angie Norvell.
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12: After another steamy hot day, we're looking at lows tonight, just cooling off into the mid-70s. Tomorrow, another first alert weather day. We're looking at highs in the mid-90s. Feels like temperatures at 105 or greater. We do have a 30% chance of rain, primarily for tomorrow evening. From the WBRC First Alert Weather Center, I'm Mickey Ferguson, on your side.
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was on this day in 1989. While performing on the Club MTV tour at a stop in Bristol, Connecticut, Milli Vanilli's backing tracks went screwy. They were lip-singing to the song Girl, You Know It's True, because we now know they never sang any of those songs. It was a group of three old fat people who were laying down those very melodious tracks, if I may say so myself. And those two were the front men. And as the line went to Girl, You Know It's, it skipped and then started repeating over and over and over. And they knew the jig was up. So they panicked and ran off stage. Oh, no, that's not good. Here was that moment.

0: There's a conspiracy theory for everything, but there is a credible theory from within the industry that there were people involved around them because, you know, they didn't hit the tracks themselves. This was an elaborate scheme. And this was truly a conspiracy because you had multiple people involved with it, right? To pull this off. Now, if they just didn't tour or perform live, they could have gotten away with it for a lot longer, presumably. But the money and the promotion was in the live events. And you're only as good as the equipment that's playing the song that you're using. Bad idea. Very, very bad idea. And that was the end of Milli Vanilli. I think one of them committed suicide. It was a pretty rough deal. Pivot. New story. Let me set the scene for you. It's 12:33, so it's past midnight, Saturday. You're standing in an In-N-Out on Alta Arden Expressway, Sacramento, California. I have long maintained one simple truth about this life. Nothing good ever happens at a burger joint at 12:33 in the morning. Don't go inside. Stick to the drive-thru and leave plenty of room that you can get out if you need to. You don't roll into a fast food joint after midnight to make good decisions. You didn't wait for dinner. This is drunk food. We all know it. The good decisions you're going to make for that day are hours ago. So here's what happens. There's a customer. And this customer, by all accounts, decides to get mouthy with the young lady working the counter. Disrespectful, I think that's the word. You disrespected me. Now, I don't know exactly what was said. I have some ideas, but I do know this much. It was said to the wrong employee. How do I know? Because there's video. There's always video. And the tape shows this particular In-N-Out employee. This wasn't a day, not today. Came out swinging, throwing hands, hollering every vulgarity in the book, right there over the register, the sacred register of the In-N-Out burger. Please do not have your people throwing hands with the customers. That is not a good business practice. That was not in the training manual. In-N-Out is not paying her, I should point out it's a woman, to go 12 rounds over a double-double. But I'd be lying to you if I told you that the tape did not show her winning, because she won. This might not have been her favorite day of work, but it was a successful one. She had the upper hand. It got so lopsided that her own coworkers had to rush out and pull her off to protect the customer. Think about that for a minute. The whole crew had to form a tackle squad and save one grown loudmouth from the consequences of running that mouth. And by the way, this is the detail that makes the whole thing. At some point, the camera pans down, and there on the floor of the In-N-Out, right about where the fries would be, is a wig. There's always a wig snatching. Somebody in this altercation walked out with less hair than they walked in with. I don't know whose it was. I would like to know. And I know that when the wig hits the floor, the debate is over. You have lost the fight and the hairpiece in the same evening. Now, the internet did what the internet always does. Someone online posted it. So here is your lesson free of charge. When you walk up to a counter at 12:33 in the morning and you decide to get cute with the person holding the spatula, you are rolling the dice. You don't know how they arrived at this point. You don't know what kind of day they've had. Every now and then you might win a wig. Sometimes you might lose one. You know, if there's a brawl at a fast food joint there's going to be attorneys involved.
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2: Now, while I do enjoy your tasty, delicious, juicy hamburger, it has come to our attention that last Tuesday at 2 o'clock in the morning, a brawl broke out at an In-N-Out Burger. Chairs was thrown. A milkshake became a projectile, and a grown man removed his shirt entirely. Now, In-N-Out, bless your little hearts. That right there is Waffle House behavior. The 2 a.m. parking lot throwdown is our trademark. The scattered, smothered, and covered sucker punch, that is proprietary. We've been perfecting the hash brown haymaker since 1955. You see, ma'am, y'all print Bible verses on your soda cups. You're not built for this kind of violence. So, pun intended, consider yourself served. Stick to your little fries in that paper boat and leave the assault and battery to the professionals.
1: I just take the food orders.
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0: Ramona, are you an In-N-Out guy? A lot of people are big In-N-Out folks. Oh, I should have guessed. You are a Whataburger fan.
4: Tell me something that you love about where you live.
5: Whataburger!
4: Okay. Okay, great. Tell me about it.
6: You want to go right now?
5: Yeah, let's go. I'm ready.
4: Tell me about it.
5: You're going to love Whataburger, Ben.
6: Oh, it's the best.
4: What makes it the best?
6: Wherever you are, there's a Whataburger.
7: Yeah, it's always right there.
4: Okay, and then when you get there, what do you like about it? What do you get?
6: Yeah, whatever you want.
5: You could order whatever you want, Ben.
4: Right, but there are a lot of places like that. So let's say there's a McDonald's, a Burger King, a Sonic, and a Whataburger all lined up. Which one do you go to?
8: Whataburger!
4: Right, right. Why?
8: Because it's right there!
9: Yes. The Michael Berry Show.
0: 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They'll send you a letter. 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
16: I just instantly started freaking out, yelling to the world, what's going on? 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I mean, I'm out in the middle of nowhere. 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
13: From the frozen woods of Maine to the mountains of Montana, from an archery opener gone wrong in Wisconsin to a father's last walk through the Minnesota deer woods, each story begins with a hunter stepping into the wild, but not all of them come back.
16: 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What do you say? 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And all it was off.
13: I'm Jordan Sillars. Join me as we track the truth through tangled cover and cold case files, where every trail tells a story, and every story leaves its own trail of blood. Blood Trails.
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0: So here's a name for you. Joshua McDaniel, 28. Sitting in the Harris County Jail this morning on two counts of felony assault. And he's going to be there for a minute. Investigators say that last Friday morning, in the span of less than an hour, this man attacked not just one person on State Highway 249, Northwest Harris County, but two different men. Two separate incidents about a mile apart. Two separate victims. Both of them are in the hospital right now in critical condition. If either one of them dies, and I pray to God they don't, then this gets upgraded above an assault. Now, here's the part that should infuriate you and make you say that no matter what, I will never vote for a Democrat. 5 months ago, just 5 months, this same man was sitting on a violent charge of his own. And you know what happened to him? It was dismissed. Wiped off the books. Gone. Doesn't exist. Why? Because he completed what they like to call a mental health diversion program. Isn't that such pretty language? That's like gender-affirming care or undocumented immigrant. A mental health diversion program. Diversion being the important part. They diverted him. You know how when the river gets too steady, too heavy, they just divert some of it over here and then we'll water the crops over here. We're just diverting. You know, like when the traffic is going along, sorry, we're ripping up the road, but we're going to make it better for you. We're going to divert the traffic, little detour right around here, just a little diversion. And guess where they diverted him? Right back out on the street. So his path was to prison. But they gave him a diversion, you see. No, excuse me, sir. Where are you going? I was headed to prison. No. Let me turn you just a little. Start walking that way. Back out on the street. And can't you see that hearing? The whole room nodding along. He's made real progress, Your Honor. He's a good man. Maybe we could bring his mama in. Maybe his baby mama. Maybe somebody that, maybe his pastor will come in. That's always helpful. They'll come in and say, he's a good man. He's a good man. Like Tim Walz said, we shouldn't be judged by our worst day. He said that about a man who over a 2-year period raped a 12-year-old. But don't judge him by his worst day. He completed every requirement. He's not a threat to this community. He's learned his lesson. He made a mistake and he acknowledges it. He might have even met the Lord. Are you a Christian now? Amen, I am. Not a threat to the community. Now we've got two families sitting in a waiting room all night last.

0: again and again. And good, honest, decent people are being attacked, raped, and killed day in and day out, and nobody seems to give an F about it. You want to know why citizen vigilante is so hot right now? You want to know why gun sales are so hot? Because people are sick and tired of being victims to these animals. And they're sick and tired of a system that keeps releasing them. Did you hear Letitia Plummer earlier in the show? We got black and brown people in prison that ought not to be. Why? Because they should have been diverted for mental health. Because they should have been put on probation. Because they should have had their charges dismissed again. Because that's what Rodney Ellis and Lena Hidalgo gave us. Is that they're in prison and they shouldn't have been? Hey, I got it. Mental health, real deal. I agree. This guy's got a real mental health problem. Okay. Having a mental health problem, having rage issues, having a heroin addiction, having a desire to murder people because they make you mad because they open the door for you or don't open the door or grab the Cheetos bag before you at the grocery, at the convenience store, because that's where a lot of this goes down. That's not mental health. That is the inability to be part of the general public. Somewhere in a courthouse, there is a file with this man's on it and a stamp across the front that says, dismiss, diversion, dismissed. And there's two beds in a Houston hospital that will tell you the cost of that stamp. ABC 13 with the story.
1: Tonight, a man now charged with two violent attacks within an hour of each other last week had a previous violent charge dismissed.
2: Well, tonight, Joshua McDaniel is in jail, and investigators say the victims from the two attacks are near death. But court records show McDaniel completed a mental health diversion program just 5 months ago. ABC 13's Jessica Willey is live with the details and some new surveillance video after digging into court records, Jessica.
3: Yeah, defense attorneys tell me that it is not easy to get someone into a mental health diversion program. The fact that this suspect, Joshua McDaniel, completed one and had a violent charge dismissed means that he's complied, I'm told. So what happened over the last few months? A relative of one of the victims who is being kept alive tonight by a machine tells me it is hard to see his cousin in such a condition after this brutal attack.
4: Surveillance video captures the brutality of one of two attacks Friday morning. The victim, identified by family as Nun Lee, confronted near a dumpster. The suspect knocks him down, ABC 13 freezing the video before it becomes more vicious with additional striking and stomping. This the second assault that morning within an hour and within just a mile of each other. Employees at this Dunkin' Donuts watched in horror as another man was beaten with a metal pipe and left in critical condition.
5: I said, this guy might be dead because his face was real pale and was bleeding a lot.
4: Harris County Sheriff's deputies were able to make a quick arrest based on eyewitness descriptions, and within a few hours, Joshua McDaniel was in custody. The 28-year-old with a lengthy criminal history that includes violent convictions, and among his 16 previous charges, a dismissal this past February. Court records state McDaniel punched an elderly man, but had the charge dismissed because he was referred to mental health treatment. Lee's cousin, shocked to learn about the diversion program that ultimately freed the suspect, telling ABC 13, quote, this is real bad. Records describe Lee as brain dead and the second victim in critical condition.
6: Joshua McDaniel.
4: McDaniel missing a court appearance over the weekend because he was combative, the bailiff declared. Investigators say his current charges could be upgraded to murder.
7: Ladies and gentlemen, Elvis has left the building. Thank you and good night.
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3: New Jersey is removing thousands of ineligible voters from voter rolls after a Motor Vehicle Commission software error allowed them to register to vote. Governor Mikey Sherrill.
4: It's unacceptable that the vendor released software with such a glaring error. It's unacceptable that the MVC took a year to get this issue fixed.
3: She says 6,600 people indicated they were not U.S. citizens when at the MVC office getting a license or ID. However, Sherrill says the system automatically registered them to vote. Hundreds voted in an election. She says the vendor will be replaced. Senate Majority Leader John Thune says he's curious to know President Trump's rationale for imposing additional tariffs on Canada. His inquiry comes after Trump announced new 50% tariffs on Canadian products, ranging from wine to hockey sticks. Thune telling reporters he's interested in finding out more information and noted that he's not a huge fan of tariffs. That's politics. I'm Brad Siegel.
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6: Day of strikes. I'm Lisa Lacera, Fox News. U.S. Central Command says tonight's strikes against Iran are complete as it looks to end Iran's hold on the Strait of Hormuz as a threat has arisen of a second front in the conflict.
7: The Houthis, they are a terrorist group seen by the U.S. in Yemen. They are now threatening to blockade all of Saudi shipping in the region. Saudi Arabia has already shifted a lot of its exports from the Strait of Hormuz to the Red Sea. Now it's facing a new threat there. This could potentially affect about 3% of the world's oil.
6: Fox's Steve Harrigan in Tel Aviv. The military has confirmed that a third service member is believed to be dead in last Friday's attack on a base in Jordan, identifying the soldier as Sergeant Angel Romperson of Queens, New York. Meanwhile, senators on the Appropriations Committee pressed leaders of the Department of War on two of the biggest questions surrounding the conflict with Iran.
8: Democrat Jack Reed focused on the Strait of Hormuz and whether the Pentagon planned for blocked shipping traffic.
9: One of their obvious assumptions was that the Strait of Hormuz could be closed. Were you unaware of that?
8: Secretary Hegseth said they were ready for Iran's defiance.
10: Shooting at commercial shipping, that would be an ongoing and contested part of the battle.
8: Republican Senator John Kennedy noted that many colleagues want this war to end, asking,
11: what would be the consequences of that?
8: Joint Chiefs of Staff Chair General Dan Kane answered,
12: I assess that Iran will continue to be a challenge.
8: The war has lasted, with some pauses, nearly 5 months.
6: Fox's Grinnell Scott. Ukraine's President Volodymyr Zelensky has fired the commander-in-chief of the armed forces and named his replacement following days of mass protests at Kyiv and other cities across Ukraine demanding his removal. 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
14: Just before midnight on Saturday, February 19th, 2005, Danielle Imbo and her friend Richard Patron left a crowded Philadelphia bar. The two 30-somethings planned to walk to Richard's truck and drive home, but they never made it.
15: It does not make sense. It's like they literally vanished.
14: The two were never seen again.
16: Not just them, but a truck disappeared into the ether.
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17: No one had a motive to kill them.
14: Those same questions frustrated law enforcement. The FBI called it murder for hire.
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18: Both of them weren't the target. One of them was the target. The other one was wrong place, wrong time.
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15: 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But it also could be something your son did too.
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14: Fingers were pointed, allegations were made, and lines were drawn.
15: That drove the wedge between the families.
14: What happened to Danielle and Richard?
19: I think that whatever happened to my dad and Danielle was planned and orchestrated and thought out.
14: I'm Andrea Gunning. In this series, I dig into my own investigation to find answers for the families and get justice for Richard and Danielle.
15: I just want some peace for my sister's soul, and I want some peace for my mother.
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25: After another steamy hot day, we're looking at lows tonight, just cooling off into the mid-70s. Tomorrow, another first alert weather day. We're looking at highs in the mid-90s. Feels like temperatures at 105 or greater. We do have a 30% chance of rain, primarily for tomorrow evening. From the WBRC First Alert Weather Center, I'm Mickey Ferguson. On your side.
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10: Tonight's mission is over. I'm Lisa Lucera, Fox News. U.S. Central Command says the 11th day of strikes on targets in Iran is done.
11: They lasted at least 1 hour. CENTCOM saying that the purpose of the strikes, once again, to try and degrade Iran's ability to attack shipping in the Strait of Hormuz. Iran was able to disable a Kuwaiti tanker inside the Strait of Hormuz in the past 24 hours. The crew had to evacuate off the coast of Oman. Also, they attacked a desalination plant inside Kuwait.
10: Fox's Steve Harrigan in Tel Aviv. This, as President Trump said this morning, he could order the military to hit Pickaxe Mountain next after a report in the Wall Street Journal, which said Iran's moving nuclear assets to that location.
12: We'll be hitting that area very probably pretty soon. And there's not a thing they can do about it. Normally, I wouldn't say that. If I thought they could do something about it, I would never say that. But we'll be hitting that area pretty soon. And very heavily.
10: Meanwhile, Yemen's Houthi rebels are threatening to blockade all of Saudi shipping in the region. Officials say a Mexican man killed after an Immigration and Customs Enforcement encounter in Florida was on vacation in the United States.
13: A Mexican official and a farm workers advocacy group say the Mexican national had been visiting friends and family in Atlanta before he was struck by a truck while running from ICE officers, noting he had a U.S. tourist visa. Florida Highway Patrol says the 28-year-old was one of four people inside of a vehicle stopped in St. Augustine, Florida, who fled on foot during an encounter with Immigration and Customs Enforcement and Homeland Security investigations when he ran into a busy road and was hit by a tractor trailer. DHS and the Highway Patrol have not shared additional details, citing an investigation.
10: Fox's Christian Goodwin. OpenAI says its technology acted on its own in an unprecedented hack of another company. 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
14: Expect gas prices to keep creeping up again as the conflict between the U.S. and Iran's heating up. Texas is now leading the nation when it comes to the creation and export of semiconductor chips, which power everything from toasters to fighter jets. Senator John Cornyn credits the federal government's investment in more money from the state.
15: Governor Abbott signed the Texas CHIPS Act to build on our work at the federal level and further invest in the Texas chips industry.
14: There are now nearly five dozen high-tech factories pumping out the computer parts. That includes Texas Instruments' $40 billion facility north of Dallas, and Elon Musk has started work on a mega facility in Grimes County that's near College Station.
15: Texas has not only become a national, but a global lead in the semiconductor industry.
14: He says as more chips are produced here, the less the world must rely on China. A federal judge signed off on what may be the largest class action settlement in the history of U.S. copyright law. Rory O'Neill explains.
16: As part of the settlement, Anthropic will pay $1.5 billion to authors and book publishers who sued over copyright infringement. A group of authors accused Anthropic of misusing their books to train its AI chatbot, Claude. The payments authorized by Monday's final court approval in San Francisco will come in $3,000 installments sent to the owners of 500,000 different published works.
14: Fairlife has stopped its production of milk in the U.S. following a ransomware attack. Matt Mattinson reports.
3: Coca-Cola, which purchased Fairlife in 2020, said in a statement that the impacts of the incident are not yet known. The beverage giant added, however, that the breach has not affected product quality or safety. It's unclear when the breach occurred or when production will resume.
14: And President Trump is imposing additional 50% tariffs on certain Canadian goods over alleged trade discrimination. The White House says Trump is trying to level the playing field for crucial American exports that include motor vehicles, alcohol, and dairy. The Canadian products being targeted range from wine to hockey sticks. I'm Monica Nelson with your consumer and business news.
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33: After another steamy hot day, we're looking at lows tonight, just cooling off into the mid-70s. Tomorrow, another first alert weather day. We're looking at highs in the mid-90s. Feels like temperatures at 105 or greater. We do have a 30% chance of rain, primarily for tomorrow evening. From the WBRC First Alert Weather Center, I'm Mickey Ferguson. On your side.
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1: Fox News, I'm Tom Graham. The U.S. military completing an 11th night of strikes against Iran as the Pentagon releases the name of a U.S. soldier that died while in Iraq. Fox's Jennifer Griffin.
2: Sergeant Michael Swinton of Fort Bragg, North Carolina, killed in northern Iraq during a controlled detonation of an unexploded downed Iranian one-way attack drone.
1: Three other U.S. troops were also recently killed during an Iranian attack in Jordan. Heavy rains are expected from Texas to the Florida Panhandle.
3: Tropical storm Bertha is expected to remain a tropical storm as it moves through coastal southeastern Louisiana by Wednesday. Bertha will bring some impacts to southeastern Louisiana as well as Mississippi. Minor to moderate storm surge flooding, especially east of the Mississippi River. Strong gusty winds potentially leading to some isolated power outages.
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5: Alabama Attorney General's office asking a federal court for permission to carry out the death sentence of Jeffrey Lee. They want to use lethal injection instead of nitrogen gas. He was convicted of double murder in 1998, originally choosing nitrogen hypoxia as his method for execution, but later challenging it. Lee's attorneys have until tomorrow to respond. Groundbreaking for a new business in One Jefferson County City. Leaders in Tarrant have approved tax incentives for Second Mile Transport, a trucking and logistics company expected to bring around 600 jobs to the area. Mayor Tracy Thredford says the business will bring improvements for schools and increase their tax revenue.
6: We need the cash flow influx. We need to rebuild their roads that need paving. We need to increase our general fund.
5: Tropical storm warnings from the Alabama border to Mexico Beach, Florida, as we watch for Tropical Storm Bertha's effects. I'm Angie Norvell.
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20: After another steamy hot day, we're looking at lows tonight, just cooling off into the mid-70s. Tomorrow, another First Alert weather day. We're looking at highs in the mid-90s. Feels like temperatures at 105 or greater. We do have a 30% chance of rain, primarily for tomorrow evening. From the WBRC First Alert Weather Center, I'm Mickey Ferguson, on your side.
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0: 11 of strikes. I'm Lisa Lacera, Fox News. Central Command says this latest round lasted for about an hour as the U.S. continues to work to end Iran's stranglehold on the Strait of Hormuz. This as President Trump issues a warning to Iran.
1: Instead of diplomacy, both sides warning that this war could get out of hand, could escalate further. In the White House today, President Trump saying the U.S. has been nice so far, but there have been much more severe options on the table that could happen.
2: If we left today, it would take them decades to rebuild, and I don't believe they could ever rebuild. And honestly, they haven't seen anything yet.
1: Iran's foreign ministry also making a somewhat veiled threat, the spokesperson saying, when asked about the possibility of a U.S. invasion of Iran, saying, there are many in Iran who are counting down the moments until that happens, basically saying, bring it on.
0: Fox's Steve Harrigan in Tel Aviv. The U.S. military has confirmed a third service member is believed to be dead in last Friday's attack by Iran in Jordan, identifying her as Sergeant Angel Rompersad of Queens, New York. The number of dead in the Iran conflict is now 18. A heated exchange on Capitol Hill as War Secretary Pete Hegseth is confronted by Michigan Democratic Senator Gary Peters over the strategy for the Iran conflict.
3: You don't have a strategy. You don't have a long-term plan to actually win this war. Win the war. The men and women are going to be able to do it, but they need to have leadership. When will you show leadership?
4: We have leadership.
3: When will you show leadership?
5: Why don't you show some leadership and stand up to your fellow Democrats who won't fund the troops, who stand and play partisan politics while you don't give us the money?
0: Hegseth was on the Hill asking for an additional $88 billion in funding from Congress, much of which would be used for the Iran conflict. The House has passed a stopgap measure that would fund federal agencies through the midterm elections. It next heads to the Senate. 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
8: White victim, female, pretty, wealthy.
7: A white woman's murder shocks the city. A black man from the projects comes forward with information about the case.
9: He says the police are his friends.
7: But out of nowhere, he goes from star witness to prime suspect.
9: And then that's it. They turn on him.
7: The system is hungry for a conviction. Lee Harris is sentenced to 90 years.
10: I get 90 years for killing somebody I have never seen.
7: Behind bars, Lee finds an unlikely ally in his cellie, Robert. The pair are like chalk and cheese. There's no way their paths would ever cross on the outside. But as a fellow inmate, Robert sees through the lies and vows to do the unthinkable. Clear Lee's name.
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17: 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It's a graphic representation of how close humanity is to self-inflicted disaster.
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17: 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The furthest away it was from midnight was 1991, after the Soviet Union dissolved. It was all the way back from 17 minutes to midnight.
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21: After another steamy hot day, we're looking at lows tonight, just cooling off into the mid-70s. Tomorrow, another first alert weather day. We're looking at highs in the mid-90s. Feels like temperatures at 105 or greater. We do have a 30% chance of rain, primarily for tomorrow evening. From the WBRC First Alert Weather Center, I'm Mickey Ferguson, on your side.
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1: Fox News, I'm Ted Lindner. U.S. Central Command launching more military strikes against Iran on Tuesday.
2: This marks the 11th night in a row CENTCOM putting out word that the strikes for tonight are over. They lasted at least 1 hour. CENTCOM saying that the purpose of the strikes, once again, to try and degrade Iran's ability to attack shipping in the Strait of Hormuz.
1: Fox's Steve Harrigan, Central Command insists, even with the strikes continuing, that the Strait of Hormuz remains open to commercial shipping. And thousands of people who are not U.S. citizens ended up on New Jersey's voter rolls.
3: New Jersey Governor Mikey Sherrill says this happened under the previous administration of fellow Democrat Phil Murphy. More than 6,000 non-citizens being registered as voters in 2023 because of a software error in the Motor Vehicle Commission system.
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11: 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I'm Christian Spicer. I'm a writer, podcaster, and a huge fan of The Last of Us. 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
10: After another steamy hot day, we're looking at lows tonight, just cooling off into the mid-70s. Tomorrow, another first alert weather day. We're looking at highs in the mid-90s. Feels like temperatures at 105 or greater. We do have a 30% chance of rain, primarily for tomorrow evening. From the WBRC First Alert Weather Center, I'm Mickey Ferguson, on your side.
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7: An 11th night of attacks. I'm Sue Guzman, Fox News. Another night of U.S. airstrikes against Iran is complete. Fox's Steve Harrigan has more from Tel Aviv.
8: CENTCOM saying that the strikes for tonight lasted at least 1 hour. The purpose of the strikes, once again, to try and degrade Iran's ability to attack shipping in the Strait of Hormuz. Iran was able to disable a Kuwaiti tanker inside the Strait of Hormuz in the past 24 hours. The crew had to evacuate off the coast of Oman. Also, they attacked a desalination plant inside Kuwait. So continuing to harass U.S. allies in the region. Instead of diplomacy, both sides warning that this war could get out of hand, could escalate further. In the White House today, President Trump saying the U.S. has been nice so far, but there have been much more severe options on the table that could happen.
7: Meanwhile, Iran's interior minister visited Pakistan in an effort to try and reignite the peace talks. U.S. military confirming that a third U.S. service member died in Friday's attack on a base in Jordan. He's been identified as 28-year-old Sergeant Angel S. Ramerstad of Ozone Park, New York. The president is pledging support for Lebanon following months of conflict between Israel and the Lebanese terror group Hezbollah. Today, he hosted the leader of Lebanon at the Oval Office.
9: During an Oval Office sit-down, the president revealed that he isn't just trying direct diplomacy by talking to other world leaders. He is willing to try direct diplomacy by talking to terror group leaders. And he revealed this in the context of a meeting designed to try to figure out how to stop the war between Israel and Hezbollah in Lebanon.
10: I would speak to Hezbollah. Yeah. I speak to everybody. I'll speak to people that a lot of people think I shouldn't be speaking to, and things work out.
7: Fox's Peter Ducey. 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
16: After another steamy hot day, we're looking at lows tonight, just cooling off into the mid-70s. Tomorrow, another first alert weather day. We're looking at highs in the mid-90s. Feels like temperatures at 105 or greater. We do have a 30% chance of rain, primarily for tomorrow evening. From the WBRC First Alert Weather Center, I'm Mickey Ferguson, on your side.
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2: 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The end. 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
3: This is in German. Do not buy unless you speak German. As you can tell from this review, I speak English and not German.
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3: Well.
1: And some pretty useless tips.
0: Oh, it has wall-to-wall profanity and vulgar language.
4: Can't you just make a movie about mobsters where they don't swear?
0: We'll uncover some startling truths. September 11th was still more than a week away.
4: He claiming Mr. Rogers had something to do with 9/11?
3: I think he's not claiming it. I think he's about to prove it, Greg.
0: We'll go on a journey of self-discovery.
4: Night of the Comet is one of the greatest movies.
3: Well,
4: no, it's not, but...
3: I immediately back off that scene.
0: And confront our own shameful opinions.
4: Why should the pros who get, at least they get paid for it? Why do I want to do this for free? Like, my opinion on, what was that band that I really got out in front of?
3: The New Radicals.
4: The New Radicals. Yeah, I was like, I think this guy's like the next Stevie Wonder.
1: But mostly, it'll be a bunch of nonsense like this.
3: Yeah, use Bing.
4: Bing. Let me Bing it.
3: Yeah, I'm gonna Bing this.
4: Bing.
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0: Normal is broken. 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From the Ramsey Network in the Fairwinds Credit Union Studio, this is The Ramsey Show. I'm Jade Warshaw. Next to me, George Camel. We will be taking your calls about your life and your money for the next couple hours. It's a live call. 888-825-5225 gets you on the line. Harold is on the line. He's in Colorado Springs, Colorado. Hey, Harold. How can George and I help?
1: Hey, what's going on, guys? Thanks for taking my call. I'll make it really brief. I'm 70, going to be 71, still working full-time, been there for 20 years. I've blown all my money all over the years by traveling, going to different countries, continents. I started listening to you guys when I was 62, 63.
0: Okay.
1: And I'm totally out of debt. I have no debt. My house paid off. I have credit cards. No, I don't owe anything. Okay. I have no personal debt. No, nothing on wheels, as Dave says. I have no debt on wheels at all.
0: Okay.
1: But I'm frustrated because I've lived a, like Dave says, you spend like you're in Congress. Today, I just went out and had prime rib for lunch.
0: Living your best life.
1: I am, and I don't know when I'm going to die, right? Next week?
0: Two years? 5 years? But you have nothing saved, Harold?
1: No, not really. No, excuse me. Nothing to speak about. I make $3,500 a month on Social Security, another $3,500 a month from Costco where I work.
0: Mm-hmm.
2: Are you full-time? What's your hours like?
1: Yeah, I am. I'm full-time. I had a chance. I went part-time for a little while. But I'm working because of my benefits are so great there that...
2: Yeah, Costco crushes the game on the benefit side.
0: Are you investing 15% at the very least, Harold, of that $7,000 that you're bringing in?
1: You know what? I'm not. I have my 401 and my Roth at Costco for the last 20 years, and I know there's some money there, but...
2: How much is in there?
1: I think it's $663,000.
2: Okay.
0: Thousand?
1: As of yesterday.
2: It's not nothing.
1: No, but I mean, it's nothing that I like pull out or use because I'm at a point in my life, you guys, maybe it's psychological, but I feel like I'm going insane because it's like, what do I do with my life now? I'm just working. I have my dogs.
0: Are you healthy?
1: I don't know what to do, you know?
0: Are you healthy?
1: Pretty healthy. I'm a little chunky from eating so darn good, but...
0: Listen, that's all right. You have a family? Do you have grandkids, wife,
1: significant other? No, they're all gone. They're out of state. They're in Virginia. They're all successful. You know, they're all... My son's been in the Air Force for 20-some years, and mm-hmm. all my grandkids, and...
0: But you have good relationships? Do you have good relationships with them? Okay.
1: Yeah.
0: So you're not alone. You're not alone. You're just chilling.
1: Yeah,
2: you're in this weird sort of purgatory, Harold, where you're not like rich, but you're not broke. And so I think you just haven't really taken the time to create a vision for what you want this sort of quarter to look like of your life. To go, okay, what does it look like? Is it me working full time? Do I want to travel more? Do I want to go see family? Do I want to pick up a hobby, start a business? It sounds like you're sort of itching for some purpose, something you can mm-hmm. sink your teeth into.
1: Yeah, because otherwise I'm just like sitting around the house with my dogs, endlessly working on the yards because I have a huge yard and stuff. Mm-hmm. And I'm always out there like, you know, mowing, pulling weeds, cutting the bushes. And I think what it is, I'm
0: aimless.
1: Like this kid and I'm anxious and I want to do stuff, you know, and
0: snap your fingers, what would you be doing? If we just said to you, hey, you have a genie in front of you, you know, do the little I dream of genie thing and you can have what it is that you want. What would that look like? Would that be I no longer work at Costco? Would it be I live closer to family? Would it be I moved overseas? What would that be?
1: You know, definitely not living close to family because I think that's when you start taking on all their responsibilities and their needs and stuff. You get involved.
2: Yeah, you got to watch the grandkids. That's a real drag, man.
1: but I myself would probably be on a beach down and play at Hill Carmen somewhere.
0: Okay.
1: With a drink in my hand. I don't know. That's how immature I am.
0: No,
1: I'm
0: that's
1: sorry,
0: not immature. It's not immature. It's
2: I hope
0: just
2: to have
0: about
2: your energy at 7. I don't have it now at 37, so I pray I get some later on.
0: You need something to aim at. I think that's what George is getting at, and that's what I'm getting at, too. And we can do that. If you say, you know what, I'd love to see what it would look like for me to move down by the beach, to get myself a little condo. Maybe I move down to Mexico. Let's put that on the board and let's start working towards that. What must be true in order for that to be the case? What age do we want that to happen at? How much money in the bank would make you feel secure, right? And even if you don't ever do it, because you get down the line and you go, you know what, I actually didn't want to do that. I just loved dreaming about it. I loved thinking about it. That's also fine.
2: But at least it's now just, well, I was just unwilling versus I regret never figuring it
0: exactly.
2: out.
0: Exactly.
2: So you might make a list of, here's the things I want to stop doing ideally. These are things that are draining me. Here's what I want to start doing. And for you, that might be, I delegate the lawn work for $300 a month. Someone else can deal with it because it does not fill my tank. It does not reduce my anxiety. I'm going to throw in a spa day here or there. And then that's going to factor into a real budget. Mm-hmm. So now you need to figure out, can I sustain the life I want without needing to keep this full-time job?
0: Yeah. And the thing that must be true for you is starting today, you do need to start investing 15%, because a day is going to come when you let that Costco job go and you're going to want to replace that $3,500 a month. You're going to want to draw whatever that is, you know, $30,000 a year off of your nest egg, $35,000 a year off that nest egg to kind of take the place of that money. And so by you investing, that's going to make sure that money is there for you to do just that.
1: Yeah. Now, Liz, I listen to you guys every day, and I don't see a lot of callers, you know, that are in that position of, man, I'm old and I'm still working. What the heck do I do? You know what I'm saying? Because it gets scary. It becomes
2: a reality. Well, what are
1: you scared of? I don't know.
2: It's never stop? Man.
1: Yeah, because I'm 70 and I'm like, I love working with the people that I do, and I enjoy the interaction with the employees and my members. Yeah. And I think
0: you need that for your mental health. I think you need interaction. I think you need purpose. I think you need to be using skills and using your talents. I think that has to be a part of life, no matter if you're working a 9-to-5 or you're volunteering or you're mentoring someone. You just need to use your functions and your devices. And I think that's what you, I don't know, but based off of what you're saying, I think you're afraid that if you let this job go, that's like the beginning of the end. And it's kind of a downward spiral from there on. And so just tonight, I think, Harold, I think two things are your homework. And these are going to be things that you look at for the rest of the week and into the weekend. Number one, start playing out that dream of moving to Playa del Carmen. And what does it look like? Would you be willing to sell your house? Start looking online at what little properties look like. Get some numbers and put some real vision to what that is. And then you can actually decide, do I really want this or do I not? That's thing one. And then thing two, I'm actually going to give you Ken Coleman's book, Find the Work You're Wired to Do, because I think that you deserve to know exactly how you're wired, what your skills are, what you enjoy to do, and how you can kind of filter that into other activities. Maybe it's not just working at Costco. Maybe you get involved in a local ministry. Maybe you start volunteering at a school or at a hospital. Whatever that is, you just need to get into the game and start using your personality. Because, George, this guy's got a great personality. I can tell you that.
2: I want to hang with Harold. I'm going to be honest.
0: Yeah, you sound like a good time. You sound like, listen, at the family reunion, he's the one that everybody's flocking to.
2: But the key here is, I want you working because you want to, not because you have to. That work optionality changes your life.
0: Yeah, agree.
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0: Well, we're going back to the phone lines where we have Eduardo in San Antonio, Texas. Hi, Eduardo. How can George and I help today?
1: Hello. I had a question. My question is I have $200,000 in bad debt. When is it okay to give up on my credit?
0: Give up on your credit or give up on the debt, on paying off the debt?
1: I guess it'd be both because I guess the credit would go bad after giving up or, you know, let's say I let my truck get repoed the credit card go into collections.
0: I see. So I'll try to answer your question. When you make the choice to begin paying off debt and closing accounts, your credit does get bad before it completely goes away. And once it completely goes away, that's actually a really good thing because a zero credit score is the same as a very good credit score. The hard part is watching that number tick down, because as you're paying them off and as you're closing those accounts, the factors that are used to measure your credit score, they start to disappear, right? And so that's kind of what's going to happen naturally. That's what happened to me. That's what happened to George. And that's not a bad thing. But what you're talking about, I think, is a bad thing, because what you're saying is, hey, I'm kind of just giving up on this entire process. I want to do a voluntary repo. I don't want to even fool with this anymore. And I think that we can help you curtail that a little bit and do it the correct way.
2: How old are you?
1: 23.
2: How did you get into 200 grand in debt by 23? What happened?
1: So I was 18. I got my first credit card secured. I put $200 down, and after that it became $3,000, and then after that I applied for another one and it became six. And I had a business at the time where I would just kind of use the credit and pay it off. But after a while it just kind of added up, and somehow I got to $25,000 in credit card debt. And then later on I ended up buying myself a truck to do hot shots, because that was like the only way at the time to kind of, you know, do anything for myself, because I couldn't get a job.
2: You get a job?
1: I guess I have a criminal past, because I had a Mustang at the time when I was young, and I evaded arrest, and I got arrested for that. And that basically shut down all my chances to go anything.
0: So you're thinking, I have to start a business. What type of business did you try to start?
1: I was trying to do vending machines, because they say passive income is, you know, the best thing, but that was not even close to passive income.
0: Sure, yeah.
1: I was doing as an electrician for a good while, but I couldn't get into every single, you know, place. I was working in Tesla, but then I got a job in Google and they declined me.
0: Mm. What are you doing today for work?
1: I'm a truck driver.
0: Okay. And do you work for a company or do you own the truck? How is it set up for you?
1: So I get 25% of whatever comes in, and I work for a company.
0: Okay. All right. And what do you earn? What do you take home every month doing that job? Your portion after expenses?
1: So weekly, I do $2,500 monthly. I would say around 8,000 to 10,000.
0: Okay, great. And is it just you, or do you have a family, children?
1: I have a wife and a kid.
0: Okay. And does she work?
1: She did not.
0: Okay. How old is the kid?
1: 1 year.
0: Okay, so she's home with the 1 year old.
2: All right. And if you broke down the debts, how much of this is credit card debt versus the truck loans? Break that down.
1: So $25,000 is credit card debt. $70,000 is my truck debt. And then $35,000 is my fiance's car debt. And then $60,000 is around my house debt.
2: Okay. So we're not going to count the mortgage right now. You're talking about a mortgage?
1: Yeah, I have equity in it. It's worth around $180,000. I was thinking of selling it to get out of this. But
0: no,
2: I'd rather you sell the car and the truck really before your house. Right,
0: yeah, because the house, that's the mortgage. It's not a HEC or anything, right?
1: No, it's owner finance.
0: Okay. So, yeah, I'm with George. The truck and the car look like the very first places I would start.
2: Half your debt is gone immediately. And so let's move the mortgage out of this. That brings your debt down to 140 in consumer debt. We get rid of the cars. That gets rid of 105. Right?
1: Uh-huh.
2: This is a solvable problem now. We just went from, I can't make my payments to, oh my gosh, I'm almost debt-free by the end of the year.
0: Yeah, what's that $70,000 truck worth if you maybe sold a private sale on Kelley Blue Book?
1: Like 55.
0: Okay. And what about the $30,000 card? Do you know what that might be worth?
1: Probably like 20.
0: When was the last time you checked?
1: For the car, I haven't checked on it. I just bought it this year. We got kicked out of our, you know, parents' home pretty quickly. And she also, you know, was forced on, like, to get a car. Was kind of forced up on me that I need to have a car in case of any emergency that she speaks.
2: She was forced against the wall.
0: I'll cut that because that's some BS.
1: Yeah,
0: everybody needs a car, but you ain't need to get a $30,000 car. Let's just cut it to $1,000. So, like, those are the things that I want you to internalize and go, I needed to solve a problem. I did not need to go to that extreme. Because that's the only thing that's going to save you going forward. You got to look at some of the choices you made and go, why did I do that? And why did I go to that extreme? Because going forward, you and your wife both, you're going to have to stop and think in a different way going forward. I'm going to start to repeat the same things for the same reasons. Well, we needed a car. Well, we needed to do this. And all those things are needs. You needed to get a job. You needed to probably come up with something smart to do that was different because of your record. She needed a vehicle. Like, I understand that, but we have to not go to the greatest extreme on it. Does that make sense?
1: Yeah.
0: Yes. Okay. So to George's point, let's look at these cars. So back to the $35,000 car. Let's check tonight and see what it's worth because, you know, obviously for the call today, I appreciate the guests, but let's get the real solid numbers really on each of these vehicles because that's the ticket to you guys truly getting free on this and doing it quickly.
2: See the private party value, look at Carvana and CarMax and all the others to see what they offer you for the vehicle. Then at least you know the amount you need to cover that you're underwater on, right? That, let's say it's $24,000
1: total. I've checked the truck yesterday, and it was $50,000 what they offered me in dealer trade-in.
0: Okay.
1: So
2: yeah, dealer trade-in is going to be the worst offer ever. So we're not looking for dealer trade-in at local dealership that's selling new cars.
0: Private sale.
1: Yeah.
2: So what could it sell for on Facebook or an Auto Trader, and then what would CarMax or Carvana give you for it, which is likely going to be higher than a normal dealer trade-in?
1: Okay, and then whenever it's time to, you know, sell the... How does that work? Do you have to, like, just pay it out of pocket, whatever you're
2: You need to come
1: on,
2: up with the difference. Some people go to the local credit union and get the difference as a personal loan, as just an unsecured loan, and some people will save up the difference. Now, with your income, if you really hunker down making 10 grand a month, you could save up 24 grand pretty quickly.
0: Yeah, or at the very least, save up the difference on one of the cars. You see what I'm saying?
1: Well, one payment. Trailer that I could sell... like I said, I was doing hot shots for a bit, and a trailer is worth around $10,000.
0: Ooh, perfect. Okay.
1: And it's paid out cash.
0: Yeah, so let's do that. Let's sell the trailer. That gives you the $10,000. That's probably enough to get you out of the car.
2: Yeah. Now, what's your wife's car payment?
1: $750.
2: Now, imagine you got a $750 raise every month in your net take-home pay that you can now apply to your other debts or use that to save up for the underwater difference. 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So you went from your back against the wall to should I let this car get repoed to, we can be done by Christmas.
0: Yeah, the thing that's missing, and it's not just for Eduardo, it's the nuts and bolts of what it takes to get out of an underwater vehicle. 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
1: Fox News, I'm Sue Guzman. In Arizona, Democratic Governor Katie Hobbs cruised to renomination easily in Tuesday's primary. She will face the winner of the Republican primary come November. War Secretary Pete Hegseth in a verbal confrontation today with Senator Gary Peters of Michigan after revealing the conflict with Iran has cost more than $37 billion.
2: When will you show leadership? When will you show leadership?
3: Why don't you show some leadership and stand up to your fellow Democrats who won't fund the troops, who stand and play partisan politics while you don't give us the money?
1: Hegseth asking for additional funding. Thousands of non-U.S. citizens ended up voting in New Jersey in the 2023 and 2024 elections.
4: New Jersey Governor Mikey Sherrill says this happened under the previous administration of fellow Democrat Phil Murphy. More than 6,000 non-citizens being registered as voters in 2023.
1: Fox's Lisa Brady. 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
6: It's August 2023, a county government meeting in Pennsylvania's Lehigh Valley. A young woman, early 20s, steps up to the mic to speak.
7: My two-month-old son was happily drinking milk from his bottle when he quickly started choking, turned blue, and went limp. My boyfriend transported our son to the changing table as I grabbed an anti-choking device and my boyfriend began assembling it. Two pumps of the device and my son was conscious, gasping for air and coughing up milk.
6: They all went to the ER to make sure the baby was okay.
7: But upon arriving at Lehigh Valley Hospital, the diagnosis quickly became something so different.
6: One of the doctors had a theory.
7: She stated to my father and mother-in-law that we are young, first-time parents who got frustrated with our baby and violently shook him to make him stop crying, and a confession would only make things easier for us.
6: The parents were told to leave the hospital without their son, and he wouldn't come home for 7 whole months.
7: I'm a postpartum mom dealing with the grief and the trauma of my son being ripped from my arms. And I'm a mom who lost everything in less than 24 hours due to one doctor's misdiagnosis. Enough is enough.
6: And then the next person speaks. And the next one. The stories they tell form a pattern of parents walking into a Lehigh Valley hospital to get help for a child, only to leave without them. And the same doctor's name kept coming up again and again. A pediatrician.
8: I ask you, what kind of doctor does this?
6: That's what I wanted to know, too. From Serial Productions and the New York Times, I'm Diane Neary, and this is The Preventionist, a story about a doctor and the rise of a powerful field of pediatric medicine.
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17: After another steamy hot day, we're looking at lows tonight, just cooling off into the mid-70s. Tomorrow, another first alert weather day. We're looking at highs in the mid-90s. Feels like temperatures at 105 or greater. We do have a 30% chance of rain, primarily for tomorrow evening. From the WBRC First Alert Weather Center, I'm Mickey Ferguson on your side.
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0: 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Caleb is in Little Rock, Arkansas. Hi, Caleb. What's going on?
1: Hello there, ma'am. I'm on step two of the baby steps, you know, the debt snowball, and I'm actually treating it more of an avalanche. I'm the smallest debt is also my highest interest rate. So, but anyways, all I have is $50,000 in student loan debt, right?
0: Okay.
1: And it's the highest interest rate on it is 5%, several different ones, but the highest one is 4.02%. And I'm likely going to have some changes with my housing situation soon. I've been staying with my grandmother, taking care of her for the past 3 years. And there's a good chance that she may have to move to a place with higher amounts of care, or, you know, God forbid, should anything happen to her, I will need to find a new place to live. At the same time, my vehicle has also started trying to go out on me. My question is this. The $1,000 that I saved up for the emergency fund, I do not think it will remotely cover a vehicle repair, replacement, or, you know, temporary housing while I find something long term.
0: Right.
1: Should I postpone baby step two until I get, you know, maybe at least 2 or 3 months worth of income saved up? And that way I won't have, you know, I won't be up against a wall should one of those two eventualities take place.
0: Yeah, I hear two things here. I do hear a bit of a storm mode, which is kind of what we would call a situation in life that things are changing, whether it's a job loss, it's a move that's coming up. A lot of times when people are pregnant and having babies, or if there's a diagnosis, all of those things kind of cause us to put things on pause while we stack up the cash that we need to endure that next season. There's a couple of things I hear, though. When it comes to car repairs, and I want to say this to you, Caleb, but I want to say this to the broader audience that's listening. Emergencies are considered things that are unexpected, things completely necessary, and things that are needed, like, within a specific time. When it comes to cars, regular maintenance, or when we know we drive an older vehicle, those are things that we want to be putting aside money monthly, like a sinking fund. We just know there's a maintenance line item on our budget, and that way when something happens, it's not like, oh my gosh, it's an emergency. So that's just a little tidbit there. But let's talk about the temporary housing situation. How much time do you think you have left with your grandma and her residence?
1: Most likely, probably 6 to 8 months, I would say, at least. You know, granted, she's 93, so that could change any time. But, you know, Lord, hopefully it'll be a good at least 6 months.
0: And what happens to her residence if she were to, God forbid, if she were to pass away, or if she were to go into like an assisted living? What's the plan for that home?
1: It will most likely be sold by my father and my aunts.
0: Got it. Okay. Alrighty then. And are you living in that area strictly for her, or is your job there? Tell us more about that.
1: No, work at a state park. I'm actually not in Little Rock. I'm about 120 miles south of there. That's just the only place anyone would know. I'm in the middle of nowhere. My job with Arkansas State Parks, I've worked with them for 12 years, and realistically, one step above my current position, it comes with housing, about a 20% pay boost, and, you know.
0: How do we get that?
1: I'd expect it. Well, you have to be picked for, at the very least, one of the trainee programs, which is one of the reasons that I'm, you know, looking a little harder at the future now, because I was turned down for my sixth time yesterday.
0: Oh, man, I'm sorry. Do you know why you were turned down? Did they tell you?
1: So for the first one, they said my qualifications, you know, they were excellent, but I lacked a more managerial experience. So I worked, my current job is, you know, I'm a facility manager and I have employees underneath me. So I worked that for another year. The next time they said, yes, your management experience is good now. You need more maintenance experience. And so then I got my supervisor to agree to let me work 2 days a week with maintenance.
0: Okay.
1: Got all that. And the next time they said, well, you need even more maintenance experience. So I did that for another 6 months. And then this time they wouldn't even give me a reason. So.
2: Wow.
0: I'm sorry.
2: Well, what would it cost to rent around you? Let's say that wasn't an option and you could get at grandma's. What would it cost to rent somewhere, whether it's on your own or with a roommate?
1: Realistically, the town that I'm in, there's only the only place, and I know this sounds strange, it's a town of about 800 people, and that's including the dogs and cats. The only place to rent, there's low-income housing, which my $45,000 a year would hit me $800 a month. And that's just down the tubes. You know, it's no movement forward in life.
0: No, that's not
1: almost
0: true.
1: My whole...
0: No. Let's talk there, because I'm glad that you said that, because I want to challenge that belief. Renting is not down the tubes. Renting is a fabulous option that prepares you for being able to buy. It's a preparation deal. It's not down the tubes. Because the truth is, the opposite is, oh, I'll just buy a house and I won't have enough money for repairs and I won't have enough money if property taxes go up next year and I'll be house poor.
2: And most of my payments goes to interest.
0: Trust me, and this is coming from Caleb. My husband and I rented for 10 years while we saved up and paid off debt and saved up a down payment. And I don't regret it one bit. I'm 42 years old now. I don't look back and go, oh my gosh, I can't believe I rented for 10 years. I go, thank God I rented for 10 years. So I just want to let that kind of put that in your back pocket and think about that later. But the $800 a month, I think that's a fantastic price, number one. And if that's the only option, I don't think it's a bad thing.
2: And it's not forever. This might be for 6 months, 12 months while we get some financial footing, get the emergency fund, you know, start saving up for a down payment. Because I imagine if it's a small town, housing isn't super expensive if you were to buy your own place.
1: It just depends. The big problem is it's a farming community. And so a lot of migrant workers come in the summer, which means that anything that's cheap and easy to put people in gets bought up by fairly large farmers. And then anything that's an entry-level home winds up being $100,000, you know.
0: Okay.
1: And on a $42,000 a year income, that's kind of tough.
0: So what you're talking about now is just, it's almost the logistics that anybody has to decide about in life, right? So the career that you've chosen has put you in this location. The question I'd say to you is, okay, you're doing this in Little Rock, Arkansas. What does it look like for you to go to another place where there's national parks and do the same job there?
2: And you get a promotion and be able to afford your life.
0: Right.
2: Because right now you're sort of stuck on your own volition going, well, this is the only job I can find. It's the only place I can live.
0: And that's not true.
1: Yeah, well, you see. And that's the reason that I did apply for all those promotions, because every single one of those would have had me traveling the entire state for about, you know, 2 years.
0: Right, but we're saying,
1: once I finished it, they would move me to another place of likely better opportunity.
0: We're saying, is there a way, is it just one tube of opportunity, or is there a way that you're like, you know what, forget the state of Arkansas, I'm going to go to the state of Montana, or I'm going to go to Utah, or I'm going to go to Wyoming and see what it's like out there. I don't know your career field, but I'm just wondering, with your degree and with your expertise, it seems like you could go to another state. Maybe there's some training involved. Maybe there's, you know, some things, what have you. But I don't want you to think that you're up against and backed into a corner, because George and I see options.
2: Yeah, and I would definitely, if you want to save up to cover the repair, get some actual facts on what this repair is going to cost. Let's pause baby step two and save up for that. But let's not just save indefinitely 3 months of expenses just in case. Mm-hmm. Let's get some facts and figures first.
0: Yeah.

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1: If you're getting close to Medicare age, let me tell you what I'm seeing and hearing. 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
6: 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Who were they? What made them so notorious? How did the internet, or sometimes the algorithm, choose them? And what does a person do when they're suddenly confronted with more attention than the human psyche can handle? Take The Dress, a story that went uber viral in early 2015 in spite of being, well, kind of a boring optical illusion. A mother of the bride in Scotland took a picture of a dress she was thinking about wearing to her daughter's wedding. But she saw the dress as blue with black lace, and her daughter saw it as white with gold lace. One BuzzFeed post later, every single person on the internet was talking about the dress. But to me, the dress is a story about the last couple of months when the internet was still sort of fun. It was shortly before the stories that spread across the internet stopped being driven by exploited millennials with useless arts degrees and started being decided by algorithms hell-bent on growing internet usership at all costs. And on a long enough timeline, the story of the dress is one entangled with abuse and media exploitation. Internet history is a tricky thing to be invested in. It feels like every time a bad with business billionaire buys up another platform, history starts being erased. With the team at Cool Zone Media, we're taking these characters' 16th minute of fame to see what their moment meant to them and what it says about us.
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0: All right, we've got Bill, who's on the line in Chicago, Illinois. Hi, Bill. How can George and I help today?
1: Hi. Good afternoon. Thanks for taking my call.
0: Yeah, you bet.
1: So I'm looking for your thoughts on the following situation. My wife and I are retired in our mid-70s, do well financially. We have two children who are married, each have two grandchildren. And we're wondering about, should we start giving them money now when the grandkids are small rather than waiting for inheritance someday?
2: I love this idea, Bill. And I'm going to speak on behalf of your kids and say they would love it too. Now, are they doing well financially on their own?
1: Yeah, they're all doing pretty well.
2: Nice. What's your net worth?
1: About $5 million.
2: Fantastic. You guys have done an awesome job.
0: Way to go, Bill.
2: And what is this, like, break that down for us. How much of this is your primary residence? Do you have properties? Is it all retirement accounts?
1: It's basically all retirement accounts.
2: Fantastic. Wow. How much do you want to give? And do you want to give to something specific, like buy them a thing? Or is it just, here's money, do what you want with it?
1: The last few years we've been giving them $10,000, $15,000 at Christmas, something extra. And we're probably going to kick that up a little bit more, maybe $20,000, $30,000 a year.
0: Wow.
2: Awesome. Well, you can give, I mean, without even having to file a form with the IRS for gift tax, you can give each kid $38,000 between you and your wife.
1: Right. Yes.
2: So you can at least give up to that amount if you want to do a straight cash gift. But I would, you know, talk to them about it and say, hey, what are the current needs? What could really help you guys out? Is it an experience? Do we just take them on a great cruise once a year internationally with the grandkids? Or do you want to just give them cash to help bolster savings or car replacement funds?
1: Okay, great. Yeah, we've been kind of talking about this, and you know, we've been fortunate in our lives, and we just don't want to wait till we die and have them both get big pile of cash.
2: Yeah.
0: I love that.
2: Well, there's an old saying, you know, better to give with a warm hand than a cold one. And it's a dark phrase. It's dark. But I like the idea. You know, you want to see your kids thrive and enjoy this money while you're alive versus, well, once they're in their 60s and I'm 95.
0: Yeah, sure.
2: They'll get some inheritance to do what they want with. The best time is when your kids could use a leg up when they're raising young kids.
0: Yes.
2: Things are expensive. Daycare is expensive. Everything's expensive, especially for those in their, you know, 30s and 40s. So I love this idea of giving while you're alive. There's a great book, too, Bill, that will go into this. It's not a Ramsey book, but it'll help you think about this in a different way. It's called Die with Zero. Again, sounds very dramatic, but the idea is you don't need to go into the afterlife with $28 million if you don't want to.
0: Yeah.
2: You can spend it while you're alive.
0: I love that idea. A little bit of both is great. You know, there's an inheritance there when you pass away, but if you're able to give while everybody's alive and kicking and can enjoy it in their youth, why
2: I mean,
0: not?
2: That's my plan at least.
0: Yeah.
2: And my goal is set kids, them up so well to where they don't even want the inheritance. Like, we're good, man.
0: Yeah, yeah. I think the line is you want them to still be productive human beings and feel
2: yes.
0: like I'm not relying on this money to take the place of my own productivity.
2: If you give it to someone who is not managing money well, they're just going to manage more money terribly.
0: Mm-hmm. Yeah.
2: So you want to make sure, that's why I always ask, are they doing well? Are they,
0: yes.
2: you know, they're not in crippling debt and going further into it. Are they yes. working full time? So there's some good pieces there to say, what's the work ethic like? What's the current family dynamic like before you just go hand a pile of money over?
0: I agree with that. Great question. Thank you so much, Bill, and well done. Next, we've got Marcia, who's in Tallahassee, Florida. Hey, Marcia, you're on the line.
3: Hi, thanks for taking my call.
0: Yes, ma'am. How can we help?
3: Well, I have a couple of questions. I'm retired. I've been through some situations, so now I'm disabled, basically. And I'm dealing with a fixed income, but I do have some debt and I'm trying to figure out how to get out of it. I'm following the plans that you guys set up and I've been trying to put money away and paying off the credit cards that I have. But I still have like a personal loan and I have some money saved and I'm wondering if I should use that money to pay off some of these things and then just maybe start from scratch, even though my income is not going to change.
0: What is your income, your fixed income?
3: About $74,000-$75,000 a year.
0: Okay. What's that breakdown every month?
3: I have a mortgage. So, take home, spending about $6,000 something.
0: About $6,000. Okay. And you mentioned some credit card debt. How much is credit card debt and how much is personal loan debt?
3: I have a $30,000 personal loan debt. I've paid it down to that. Then I have about an $8,000 plus credit card, but four cards.
0: Okay.
3: That I'm trying to pay off.
0: And there's no more debt? That's the only two?
3: Those are the only two, yeah.
0: Okay.
2: What's left on the mortgage?
3: I have $255 left on the mortgage.
2: $255
3: I have a lot. Yeah, I have some equity in there.
2: Are you living alone or do you have family?
3: I'm living alone.
2: Okay. And how old are you? I think I don't know if I missed that. I know you said you're retired.

0: $5,000 in an IRA.
1: Okay.
2: Okay.
0: And the others.
2: And the others just in a mutual fund, a brokerage account?
0: Yes. Yes.
2: About $15,000?
0: Yes.
2: Okay. Okay. So you're right. There is some money at your disposal to kind of start cleaning some of this up. I would keep the $1,800 in savings. I'd probably drop it down to $1,000 and just keep that as a starter emergency fund. It's just there in case something pops up that is unexpected and you need a little buffer there. That'll keep you from running to a credit card, right? But then that leaves you almost $16,000 that we can start. We can fully knock out the credit cards, right? We can knock out all 8,000 of those. And now you've got another 8,000 that you can throw towards these personal loans. And so you could begin to clear that out. Off the top of your head, what you were paying each month onto those credit cards to pay the minimums?
0: To pay the minimum, probably about $1,000 something.
2: Yeah. So if we reach over and pay off those credit cards today, essentially, now you've got $1,000 back in your month-to-month budget that you can put towards paying off the remainder of the private loans or personal loans.
0: Okay.
2: Now, let's get back to what George was saying, because I do wonder, you did mention that your mobility was down, but everything else seems to be intact. I would be curious, and it might just be something that fills up your, you know, personal time too, just to see what other skills, what other things that might interest you that you can do with your time, because it is important for all of us to do some sort of work that matters and have that sense of purpose every single morning. And obviously the benefit to that is we can make some money in the process. And in your case, it would really, really help, because I'll tell you what I envision for you, Marcia, to look up and have this mortgage paid off one day when you're ready to fully retire. And when you've said, you know what, I'm just not working anymore. I'm hitting that age. I would love for that mortgage to be off of your plate. Have you thought about that?
0: Yes, I do. I do think about that.
1: I like this plan. Do you have, is this VA disability? What kind is it?
0: Yeah.
1: Okay. Because you should be able to work part-time with no earnings limit if you can do something that's not physical. And that could help speed this up if you're looking for ways. Otherwise, you're going to go at the current pace you are, try to bring your expenses as low as you can, but we can't pull the other lever, which is income.
2: Yeah, that's right.
1: So this is just going to take a while if we don't pull one of these other levers on the expense or income side. You just got to make the budget and go, all right, it's going to take a couple of years to get out of this thing.
2: The good news is you have that disability locked in.

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1: an 11th night of attacks. I'm Sue Guzman, Fox News. Another night of U.S. airstrikes against Iran is complete. Fox's Steve Harrigan has more from Tel Aviv.
2: CENTCOM saying that the strikes for tonight lasted at least 1 hour. The purpose of the strikes, once again, to try and degrade Iran's ability to attack shipping in the Strait of Hormuz. Iran was able to disable a Kuwaiti tanker inside the Strait of Hormuz in the past 24 hours. The crew had to evacuate off the coast of Oman. Also, they attacked a desalination plant inside Kuwait. So continuing to harass U.S. allies in the region. Instead of diplomacy, both sides warning that this war could get out of hand, could escalate further. In the White House today, President Trump saying the U.S. has been nice so far, but there have been much more severe options on the table that could happen.
1: Meanwhile, Iran's interior

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1: Looking for
2: News. I'm Ted Linder. U.S. Central Command launching more military strikes against Iran Tuesday.
3: This marks the 11th night in a row CENTCOM putting out word that the strikes for tonight are over. They lasted at least 1 hour. CENTCOM saying that the purpose of the strikes, once again, to try and degrade Iran's ability to attack shipping in the Strait of Hormuz.
2: Fox's Steve Harrigan. Heavy rains expected from Texas to the Florida Panhandle.
4: Tropical storm Bertha is expected to remain a tropical storm as it moves through coastal southeastern Louisiana by Wednesday. Bertha will bring some impacts to southeastern Louisiana as well as Mississippi. Minor to moderate storm surge flooding, especially east of the Mississippi River. Strong gusty winds potentially leading to some isolated power outages.
2: Fox with us, Marissa Torres, and U.S. Representative Andy Biggs, a fierce ally of President Trump and former head of the House Freedom Caucus, winning the Republican nomination for Arizona governor. Biggs defeating fellow U.S. Representative David Schweiker in the primary and will face Democratic Governor Katie Hobbs. 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
11: Staying dry for the remainder of tonight with lows near 75, highs around 94 for Wednesday. Another First Alert weather day for heat index levels topping 105. We stay dry for most of the day, but there will be an increasing chance for scattered showers and storms during the evening. Another good chance for scattered showers and storms Thursday and Friday. Not as hot. Highs near 90 with overnight lows in the 70s. I'm WBRC First Alert Chief Meteorologist Wes Wyatt on your side.
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8: Conflict continues. I'm Ted Lindner, Fox News. President Trump warning of expanding U.S. strikes against Iran. Fox's Jared Halpern.
9: Following a week and a half of daily airstrikes, President Trump warned Iran.
10: Honestly, they haven't seen anything yet. We've been nice.
9: During a meeting with Lebanon's president, President Trump told reporters the U.S. will soon hit Pickaxe Mountain, a suspected nuclear site where Iran is believed to have transferred centrifuges. At the same time, the president is pushing back on suggestions talks between the two countries are over.
10: You don't know what the dialogue is behind the scenes, that they want to meet desperately to try and end it because they're getting decimated.
9: But President Trump says unless Iran is ready to meet in a meaningful way, he has no interest. At the White House, Jared Halpern, Fox News.
8: New Jersey's governor blaming her predecessor for the registration of more than 6,000 non-citizens to the state's voter rolls.
11: Thousands of non-citizens were added to New Jersey's voter rolls because of a computer glitch. New Jersey's governor, Mikey Sherrow, says that a software error in the state's motor vehicle system led to about 6,600 people who are not citizens being registered as Garden State voters when they apply for a driver's license. And she's ordered the illegal voters be removed from the rolls.
8: That's Fox's Eric Shawn. The false voter registrations were active between June of 2023 and 2024. And it was primary day in the state of Arizona.

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1: Looking for the
2: News. I'm Sue Guzman. The U.S. military completing an 11th night of strikes against Iran. Secretary of State Marco Rubio telling leaders at a summit in the Philippines that these new attacks are about securing global shipping and keeping Iran from controlling the Strait of Hormuz.
3: If that is threatened, then I think the global economy is threatened and the rules which have underpinned 150 years of international trade and commerce are also threatened. And that cannot be allowed to happen.
2: Heavy rains expected from Texas to the Florida Panhandle.
4: Tropical storm Bertha. It is expected to remain a tropical storm as it moves through coastal southeastern Louisiana by Wednesday. Bertha will bring some impacts to southeastern Louisiana as well as Mississippi. Minor to moderate storm surge flooding, especially east of the Mississippi River. Strong gusty winds potentially leading to some isolated power outages.
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10: Daphne Caruana Galizia was a Maltese investigative journalist and blogger who spent her life fighting for truth, justice, and decency in a country overrun by corruption. 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
16: Staying dry for the remainder of tonight with lows near 75, highs around 94 for Wednesday. Another First Alert weather day for heat index levels topping 105. We stay dry for most of the day, but there will be an increasing chance for scattered showers and storms during the evening. Another good chance for scattered showers and storms Thursday and Friday. Not as hot, highs near 90 with overnight lows in the 70s. I'm WBRC First Alert Chief Meteorologist Wes Wyatt on your side.
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8: Expanding U.S. strikes against Iran. Fox's Jared Halpern's got more from the White House.
9: Following a week and a half of deadly airstrikes, President Trump warned Iran.
10: Honestly, they haven't seen anything yet. We've been nice.
9: During a meeting with Lebanon's president, President Trump told reporters the U.S. will soon hit Pickaxe Mountain, a suspected nuclear site where Iran is believed to have transferred centrifuges. At the same time, the president is pushing back on suggestions. Talks between the two countries are over.
10: You don't know what the dialogue is behind the scenes, that they want to meet desperately to try and end it because they're getting decimated.
9: But President Trump says unless Iran is ready to meet in a meaningful way, he has no interest. At the White House, Jared Halpern, Fox News.
8: New Jersey's governor blaming her predecessor for the registration of more than 6,000 non-citizens to the state's voter rolls. Fox's Eric Shawn with more.
11: Thousands of non-citizens were added to New Jersey's voter rolls because of a computer glitch. New Jersey's governor, Mikey Sherrill, says that a software error in the state's motor vehicle system led to about 6,600 people who are not citizens being registered as Garden State voters when they applied for a driver's license. And she's ordered the illegal voters be removed from the rolls.
12: It's unacceptable that no one in the previous administration brought this to light, demanded accountability, or took action when it happened years ago.
11: Well, the investigation says it found less than 400 of those who were improperly registered actually did vote. And of those 400, they were registered in all the parties. There were Democrats, Republicans, and unaffiliated voters.
8: And U.S. Representative Andy Biggs, a fierce ally of President Trump and former head of the House Freedom Caucus, winning the Republican nomination for Arizona governor. He'll face Democrat Governor Katie Hobbs in November. 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

0: I'm Ted Linder. Representative Andy Biggs, a fierce ally of President Trump's, won the Republican nomination for Arizona governor. Biggs defeating fellow Representative David Schweikert in the primary and will face Democrat Governor Katie Hobbs in November. U.S. Central Command launching more military strikes in Iran Tuesday.
1: This marks the 11th night in a row CENTCOM putting out word that the strikes for tonight are over. They lasted at least 1 hour. CENTCOM saying that the purpose of the strikes, once again, to try and degrade Iran's ability to attack shipping in the Strait of Hormuz.
0: Fox's Steve Harrigan. Heavy rains expected from Texas to the Florida Panhandle.
2: Tropical storm Bertha is expected to remain a tropical storm as it moves through coastal southeastern Louisiana by Wednesday. Bertha will bring some impacts to southeastern Louisiana as well as Mississippi. Minor to moderate storm surge flooding, especially east of the Mississippi River. Strong gusty winds potentially leading to some isolated power outages.
0: Fox with us, Marissa Torres. 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
9: I'm Julian Edelman. That's Rob Gronkowski. And guess what, folks? We're teammates again. And we're going to welcome you guys all to Dudes on Dudes.
10: Dudes on Dudes.
9: That sounds a little weird, but that's what this is going to be. 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
9: 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Is Randy Moss a stud or a freak? 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
12: Staying dry for the remainder of tonight with lows near 75, highs around 94 for Wednesday. Another First Alert weather day for heat index levels topping 105. We stay dry for most of the day, but there will be an increasing chance for scattered showers and storms during the evening. Another good chance for scattered showers and storms Thursday and Friday. Not as hot, highs near 90 with overnight lows in the 70s. I'm WBRC First Alert Chief Meteorologist Wes Wyatt on your side.
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8: I'm Ted Lindner, Fox News. President Trump warning of expanding U.S. strikes against Iran. Fox's Jared Halpern's got more from the White House.
9: Following a week and a half of deadly airstrikes, President Trump warned Iran.
10: Honestly, they haven't seen anything yet. We've been nice.
9: During a meeting with Lebanon's president, President Trump told reporters the U.S. will soon hit Pickaxe Mountain, a suspected nuclear site where Iran is believed to have transferred centrifuges. At the same time, the president is pushing back on suggestions. Talks between the two countries are over.
10: You don't know what the dialogue is behind the scenes, that they want to meet desperately to try and end it because they're getting decimated.
9: But President Trump says unless Iran is ready to meet in a meaningful way, he has no interest. At the White House, Jared Halpern, Fox News.
8: New Jersey's governor blaming her predecessor for the registration of more than 6,000 non-citizens to the state's voter rolls. Fox's Eric Shawn with more.
11: Thousands of non-citizens were added to New Jersey's voter rolls because of a computer glitch. New Jersey's governor, Mikey Sherrow, says that a software error in the state's motor vehicle system led to about 6,600 people who are not citizens being registered as Garden State voters when they apply for a driver's license. And she's ordered the illegal voters be removed from the rolls.
12: It's unacceptable that no one in the previous administration brought this to light, demanded accountability, or took action when it happened years ago.
11: Well, the investigation says it found less than 400 of those who were improperly registered actually did vote. And of those 400, they were registered in all the parties. There were Democrats, Republicans, and unaffiliated voters.
8: And U.S. Representative Andy Biggs, a fierce ally of President Trump and former head of the House Freedom Caucus, winning the Republican nomination for Arizona governor. He'll face Democrat Governor Katie Hobbs in November. 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
1: News. I'm Sue Guzman. Secretary of State Marco Rubio tells leaders at a summit in the Philippines that the 11 days of U.S. attacks against Iran are about securing global shipping and keeping Iran from controlling the Strait of Hormuz.
2: If that is threatened, then I think the global economy is threatened, and the rules which have underpinned 150 years of international trade and commerce are also threatened, and that cannot be allowed to happen.
1: After days of threats, New York City Mayor Zohra Mamdani admits he doesn't have the legal authority to arrest Israeli Prime Minister Benjamin Netanyahu.
3: My administration has reviewed every avenue available under applicable law to determine whether New York City could execute the International Criminal Court's arrest warrant if Benjamin Netanyahu came here. It is clear that we do not have the independent legal authority to enforce this warrant.
1: Called Netanyahu a war criminal who committed genocide against the Palestinian people. 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
0: 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What happened today in sports history on iHeartRadio?
6: What's going on, fellow sports fans? It's Andy West. Let's take a look back on this day in sports history, July 22nd. We'll start off today way back in 1923. Walter Johnson becomes the first professional baseball player to strike out 3,000 batters. Only 20 pitchers since have achieved this mark. Clayton Kershaw is the latest to join the club, recording his 3,000th career.

0: 4K in July of 2025. Sticking with masterful pitchers, today in 1997, Atlanta's Greg Maddux turned in a stunning pitching performance using just 76 pitches in a complete game 4-1 victory over the Cubs. Only 13 pitches he threw were called balls. And today in 2012, Ernie Els wins his fourth major championship in an astonishing finish, rallying to beat Adam Scott in the British Open. Els, who started the final round 6 shots behind, finishes off a flawless back nine with a 15-foot birdie putt for a 2-under-68. Scott was 4 shots ahead with 4 holes to play.
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3: Staying dry for the remainder of tonight with lows near 75. Highs around 94 for Wednesday. Another First Alert Weather Day for heat index levels topping 105. We stay dry for most of the day, but there will be an increasing chance for scattered showers and storms during the evening. Another good chance for scattered showers and storms Thursday and Friday. Not as hot. Highs near 90 with overnight lows in the 70s. I'm WBRC First Alert Chief Meteorologist Wes Wyatt on your side.
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2: This week's top 10 songs on the Billboard Hot 100 are out now. Choosing Texas by Ella Langley is number one, marking its 14th time at the top since its release.
3: I remember I loved you, came back when it mattered, I saw you.
2: Taylor Swift's I Knew It, I Knew You staying at the second spot. Langley's other song, Be Her, is number three. Ariana Grande, Tame Impala, Stella Lefty, Olivia Dean, and Bruno Mars are also part of the top 10.
4: I've been moving calm, don't start no trouble with me.
2: Drake's unlucky betting streak continues. The rapper lost $1.5 million after betting that Argentina would beat Spain in the World Cup final. Lionel Messi and his team have had one. Drake would have received a payout of over $5 million. Drake's loss comes a week after he bet on Conor McGregor to win his UFC comeback match against Max Holloway. McGregor suffered a knee injury just seconds after that match started.
5: Come Monday, it'll be all right.
2: And Jimmy Buffett's music living on.
6: Mac McAnally, a longtime member of the singer's Coral Reefer Band, told Billboard that he and his bandmate Michael Utley are working on a posthumous Buffett album. The project will include songs that are, for the most part, tracks that have never been out or were cut for a one-off purpose. The oldest of the tracks is from 2003, while the newest is from about 4 years ago. No release date or title for the posthumous album has been announced. I'm Mark Mayfield.
2: That's entertainment. I'm Jennifer Polsoni.
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8: A possible expansion in strikes. I'm Ted Lindner, Fox News. President Trump warning of expanding U.S. strikes against Iran. Fox's Jared Halpern with the latest for us this morning from the White House.
9: Following a week and a half of deadly airstrikes, President Trump warned Iran.
10: Honestly, they haven't seen anything yet. We've been nice.
9: During a meeting with Lebanon's president, President Trump told reporters the U.S. will soon hit Pickaxe Mountain, a suspected nuclear site where Iran is believed to have transferred centrifuges. At the same time, the president is pushing back on suggestions. Talks between the two countries are over.
10: You don't know what the dialogue is behind the scenes that they want to meet desperately to try and end it because they're getting decimated.
9: But President Trump says unless Iran is ready to meet in a meaningful way, he has no interest. At the White House, Jared Halpern, Fox News.
8: Score another win for a Trump-backed primary candidate. Fox's Chris DeMeo with more.
11: Congressman Andy Biggs winning Arizona's Republican nomination for governor Tuesday. Biggs was endorsed by President Trump, defeating fellow Congressman David Schweikert.
12: I'm so grateful to have the support of all of you, and I'm thankful that everybody who voted today got out and voted. I was overwhelmed when I started seeing those vote totals come in. It's awesome.
11: Biggs will take on Democratic Governor Katie Hobbs in the fall. Another Trump-backed candidate, former Arizona Cardinals kicker Jay Feely, took the Republican contest in the 1st Congressional District. He beat former state representative Joseph Chapelik. Chris DeMeo, Fox News.
8: And President Trump has approved an agreement with Saudi Arabia that could potentially provide the kingdom with uranium enrichment capability for its civilian nuclear program. The 30-year deal will reportedly involve U.S. firms in developing the program and could be announced as early as today. 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
8: President Trump is headed to Georgia today to speak to supporters in the Atlanta area. 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
0: President Trump's visit comes less than 6 months after his trip to a North Georgia steel factory and ahead of two major midterm elections in the state. His stop in Marietta is expected to highlight education, according to officials.

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11: Just before midnight on Saturday, February 19th, 2005, Danielle Imbo and her friend Richard Patron left a crowded Philadelphia bar. The two 30-somethings planned to walk to Richard's truck and drive home, but they never made it.
12: It does not make sense. It's like they literally vanished.
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13: Not just them, but a truck disappeared into the ether.
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14: No one had a motive to kill them.
11: Those same questions frustrated law enforcement. The FBI called it murder for hire.
12: Who killed these two individuals, and how did they get rid of them?
15: Both of them weren't the target. One of them was the target. The other one was wrong place, wrong time.
11: But which victim was the intended target, and why?
14: It was definitely murder for hire for Danielle, not for Richard.
12: You're right, it could be. But it also could be something your son did, too.
14: 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No one.
12: He's your son, and in your eyes, he's innocent. But in my eyes, he's just some guy my sister was with.
11: Fingers were pointed, allegations were made, and lines were drawn.
12: That drove the wedge between the families.
11: What happened to Danielle and Richard?
16: I think that whatever happened to my dad and Danielle was planned and orchestrated and thought out.
11: I'm Andrea Gunning. In this series, I dig into my own investigation to find answers for the families and get justice for Richard and Danielle.
12: I just want some peace for my sister's soul, and I want some peace for my mother.
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20: Good morning. It's Wednesday, July 22nd, 2026. I'm Ted Lindner. This is the Fox News Rundown. U.S. Representative Andy Biggs, a fierce ally of President Trump and former head of the House Freedom Caucus, has won the Republican nomination for Arizona governor. Biggs defeating fellow U.S. Representative David Schweikart in the primary and will face Democrat Governor Katie Hobbs in what is likely to be one of the closest gubernatorial races coming up this November. President Trump is pledging support to implement a peace plan between Israel and Lebanon. Fox's Jared Halpern has more on this from the White House.
21: During an Oval Office meeting with Lebanon's President Joseph Fayoum, President Trump promised a new future for the war-torn country.
22: It's been a very badly treated place and country, and we're going to have it properly treated and treated with respect that it deserves.
21: Fayoum is the first Lebanese president to visit the White House since 2009. His visit punctuated by talks with senior U.S. officials to provide support for his nation's military. Under a deal with Israel, Lebanon's army will take control of areas where Hezbollah militants have controlled as Israel's military withdraws from Lebanon. At the White House, Jared Halpern, Fox News.
20: 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Fox's Evan Brown has more on that.
23: Used to be, changing music in your posts on Instagram meant having to delete the post and uploading an edited version with the fresh sounds, but this meant deleting likes and comments. Now, Meta is promoting a new tool called Replace Audio, in which users can change the music or other audio while keeping the rest of the posted content. To make use of the new Replace Audio tool using either the iOS or Android Instagram apps, just go to the post in question and tap More Options, then Edit, then Audio. From here, select a new track as you would have selected one originally and then tap Done. Evan Brown, Fox News.
20: Fears of suspected frauds got the Trump administration pausing more federal Medicaid funding to Minnesota and California. Fox's Jeff Manasso with more on that.
24: The Department of Health and Human Services deferring over $1 billion in Medicaid payments to California and Minnesota, states the government says have been noncompliant over continued concerns of suspected fraud. Administrator for the Centers for Medicare and Medicaid Services, Dr. Mehmet Oz.
25: We're protecting American taxpayers, American patients, and the outrage, the anger that America feels crosses party lines. On this issue,
24: HHS says a path to resolution is simple: to submit basic documentation showing the payments and medical services are legitimate. Jeff Manasso, Fox News.
20: President Trump headed to Georgia today to speak to supporters in the Atlanta area. Fox's Tanya J. Powers with more.
26: President Trump's visit comes less than 6 months after his trip to a North Georgia steel factory and ahead of two major midterm elections in the state. His stop in Marietta is expected to highlight education, according to officials at Wheeler High School in Cobb County. He's also expected to talk about the recent launch of Trump accounts. Republican Rick Jackson, a healthcare CEO and political newcomer, is facing former Atlanta Mayor Keisha Lance Bottoms in Georgia's gubernatorial race and is expected to appear with Trump. Tanya J. Powers, Fox News.
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6: 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I'm Christian Spicer. I'm a writer, podcaster, and a huge fan of The Last of Us. 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
7: At first, they don't like each other. 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
16: Staying dry for the remainder of tonight with lows near 75, highs around 94 for Wednesday. Another First Alert weather day for heat index levels topping 105. We stay dry for most of the day, but there will be an increasing chance for scattered showers and storms during the evening. Another good chance for scattered showers and storms Thursday and Friday. Not as hot, highs near 90 with overnight lows in the 70s. I'm WBRC First Alert Chief Meteorologist Wes Wyatt on your side.
17: News, I'm Ted Lindner. Arizona Congressman Andy Biggs has won the Arizona GOP governor primary, defeating Congressman David Schweikert. Thanked his supporters.
18: I'm so grateful to have the support of all of you, and I'm thankful that everybody who voted today got out and voted. I was overwhelmed when I started seeing those vote totals come in. It's awesome.
17: Biggs is now going to face off in the general election against Katie Hobbs, who narrowly defeated then-GOP nominee Kari Lake 4 years ago. Heavy rains expected from Texas to the Florida Panhandle.
19: Tropical storm Bertha. It is expected to remain a tropical storm as it moves through coastal southeastern Louisiana by Wednesday. Bertha will bring some impacts to southeastern Louisiana as well as Mississippi. Minor to moderate storm surge flooding, especially east of the Mississippi River. Strong gusty winds potentially leading to some isolated power outages.
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21: I'm Elizabeth MacDonald, and this is the Fox Business Report.
22: The major averages ending higher on Tuesday, boosted by a recovery in chip stocks as investors get in gear for earnings reports from some of the country's biggest tech companies that will test the AI trade. Semiconductors and memory chip makers climb for a second day ahead of big tech earnings. The Dow up 385 points, the Nasdaq higher by 329, S&P 500 up 66. Today, big tech earnings will be released from Google parent Alphabet, IBM, Tesla, and Texas Instruments. Ray Wong of Constellation Research is expecting upbeat reports, with investors focusing on anything these companies have to say about artificial intelligence.
23: The question is this AI boom real? Is it going to continue? And when does the party end?
22: Also releasing earnings, AT&T, Southwest Airlines, and GE Vernova, among a batch of others. Petrofox Business Report. I'm Hilary Barsky, invested in you.

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8: John Polk was my nemesis. 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
9: 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For years, I was the poster boy of the conversion therapy movement. 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I wore the label of ex-gay with pride. 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
14: Fox News, I'm Sue Guzman. 5 months into the conflict, the U.S. has wrapped up an 11th night of heavy strikes against Iran. Senate Minority Leader Chuck Schumer says Democrats, however, are working to bring American soldiers out of the region.
15: Senate Democrats will now force another vote this week to end this unauthorized war and bring our troops home.
14: Representative Andy Biggs defeating fellow U.S. Representative David Schweikert in the Republican primary in Arizona. He will face Democratic Governor Katie Hobbs in November. Thousands of non-citizens voted in New Jersey in the elections in 2023 and 24.
16: New Jersey Governor Mikey Sherrill says this happened under the previous administration of fellow Democrat Phil Murphy. More than 6,000 non-citizens being registered as voters in 2023 because of a software error in the Motor Vehicle Commission system.
14: Fox's Lisa Brady. 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

0: it, send it, now let's hear it. 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
1: Hey, yo, Mikey, Paisan. How do you fix a broken tomato?
2: I don't know.
1: You use tomato paste. Bing, baby, bang.
3: He's just a wise guy, and I'm just an air drummer in an air guitar world. 27 minutes after the hour for just waking up, the president says Iran desperately wants to meet.
4: He made the comment while speaking in the Oval Office Tuesday morning, adding that no one has gone after Iran like he has.
5: One of the first things we did early in the administration, they would have a nuclear weapon, and you wouldn't have Israel, and in my opinion, you wouldn't have various other countries in the Middle East that all begun.
4: This comes as the U.S. has conducted strikes on Iran for 11 straight nights. Three U.S. soldiers were killed in Iranian attacks on bases in Jordan and Iraq over the weekend. Iran's Islamic Revolutionary Guard Corps also claimed its aerospace force used cruise missiles to destroy Amazon's central data infrastructure in Bahrain in an attack that also targeted U.S. air defense systems. I'm Mark Mayfield.
3: New Jersey governor tried to play politics, partisan politics with it, but in the end, she just proves what the president was addressing last Thursday. New Jersey's having to remove thousands of ineligible voters from voter rolls after Motor Vehicle Commission software, in error, allowed them to register in the first place. Scott Pringle reports.
6: Cheryl says 6,600 people indicated they were not U.S. citizens between June of 2023 and June of 2024 when at the Motor Vehicle Commission office getting a license or ID. Cheryl says the system automatically registered them to vote anyway.
7: It's unacceptable that the vendor released software with such a glaring error. It's unacceptable that the MVC took a year to get this issue fixed. And it's unacceptable that no one in the previous administration brought this to light.
6: The vendor responsible for the software error is being replaced. In New Jersey, I'm Scott Pringle.
3: Universal Pictures is giving Snoop Dogg's biopic Snoop a release date. Outer Banks star Jonathan Davies will play the title role. The biopic or biopic will follow the artist, mogul, and icon of gangsta rap. Plot details have not yet been confirmed. I get the feeling they might be Wong. Snoop releases on August 6th, 2026. In sports last night, Guardians won 5-2 over the Twins. Cardinals lost 5-1 to the Angels. Rays got pounded. Or no, the Rays pounded the Blue Jays 12-2. Dodgers beat the Phillies 2-1. Tigers lost 11-2 to the Cubbies. D-backs 6-5 over the A's. And the Reds beat the Mariners 4-2. Birthdays today. Do I say singer or actress? Selena Gomez, stop crying, you're 34. Tommy Boy co-star David Spade, 62. And actor William Dafoe, the Green Goblin, is 71. If it's your birthday, happy birthday. So glad you were born. Thanks for making us a part of your big day.
8: Hey, everybody, it's Jeff Dunham. And you know what? My morning show is your morning show with Michael Del Giorno.
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15: 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Just piles of stuff. The fact
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13: Betsy Ann Nagoski, who runs the Canary Records label.
14: A friend of mine said that what he loves is being the guy standing at the edge of the cliff, waving his arms, going, wait, no, let me look at those first before you throw them away. I think there might be some good stuff in there. I think there might be some stories. I don't think we should throw all those away yet.
13: We have a season, 10 episodes of stories from that realm, of things that were just barely saved, and in some cases, not saved at all. A bizarre tale of two infamous New Yorkers.
15: They booby-trapped their home and turned it into the shield fortress of ephemera.
13: A missing chapter of American music history.
14: There hasn't been a guess culturally that they matter. So they get thrown in the garbage.
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16: It's over. It's ephemeral. 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
19: Staying dry for the remainder of tonight with lows near 75, highs around 94 for Wednesday. Another First Alert Weather Day for heat index levels topping 105. We stay dry for most of the day, but there will be an increasing chance for scattered showers and storms during the evening. Another good chance for scattered showers and storms Thursday and Friday. Not as hot. Highs near 90 with overnight lows in the 70s. I'm WBRC First Alert Chief Meteorologist Wes Wyatt on your side.
20: Fox News, I'm Sue Guzman. 5 months into the conflict, the U.S. has wrapped up an 11th night of heavy strikes against Iran. Senate Minority Leader Chuck Schumer says Democrats, however, are working to bring American soldiers out of the region.
21: Senate Democrats will now force another vote this week to end this unauthorized war and bring our troops home.
20: Representative Andy Biggs defeating fellow U.S. Representative David Schweikert in the Republican primary in Arizona. He will face Democratic Governor Katie Hobbs in November. Thousands of non-citizens voted in New Jersey in the elections in 2023 and 24.
22: New Jersey Governor Mikey Sherrill says this happened under the previous administration of fellow Democrat Phil Murphy. More than 6,000 non-citizens being registered as voters in 2023 because of a software error in the Motor Vehicle Commission system.
20: Fox's Lisa Brady, America's listening to Fox News.

0: The U.S. in January, Nicolas Maduro, who calls himself a political prisoner, returns to court today in New York City
1: alongside his wife, Celia Flores, for a pretrial hearing in his federal drug trafficking case. Today's hearing is expected to involve discussions around evidence, discovery, future motions, and possibly set a trial date.
0: Fox's Ashley Strohmeyer, a congressman, wins a chance to become a governor.
2: Let's make this the year that we turn Arizona red again.
0: Andy Biggs beat fellow Congressman David Schweikert in the Republican primary and will try to unseat Democratic Governor Katie Hobbs in November. Another Trump-backed candidate, Mark Lamb, won the GOP primary to replace Biggs. 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
3: Good morning. It is 6:05. I'm JT. We're glad to have you along this morning. It is Wednesday. Here we go, July 22nd. We made it halfway through the work week already. Well, we got lots going on this morning. Coming up, Roy O'Neill will join us, our national correspondent, following back-to-school sales predictions. Also, it seems a new study says that backyard bug spray may be doing more harm than good. Mosquitoes seem to be thriving. What's this all about? And we'll check in with Roy O'Neill here coming up in just about 7 minutes. Also, Arizona primaries yesterday, as you heard there, lots of good moves as far as the President Trump endorsed candidates go. So we'll check in with Tanya J. Powers, our Fox correspondent, on this coming up here as well at about 6:20 this morning. Some things locally, three killed in an I-65 crash in Chilton County. State troopers are investigating this fatal three-vehicle car crash. Oh, just an awful situation. This happened early Monday. Interstate was shut down for several hours. May have heard about this already. Alabama adds some jobs, but employment ticking up. The state reached a record 2.2 million jobs in June, even as the unemployment rate increased slightly and the labor force declined compared with last year. State officials say job growth remains pretty strong here in Alabama, despite the mixed employment picture. Also, it looks like Tropical Storm Bertha, as you heard from Leah, forecasters watching this, we're going to check in with Evan Brown a little bit later this morning on the impact it's having there. He is in Florida, and we'll get the latest on this and some safety tips for you, too. RFK Jr. says cyclospora is under control. But here in Alabama, state officials have confirmed that 28 cases now are happening right here in the northern part of the state. The illness, yeah, it's been linked nationally to these contaminated fresh produce and cause prolonged gastrointestinal issues. Oh, yes, as we know. Also on the way a little bit later this morning, we're going to give you a chance to win that $1,000. That's right. We do it, in fact, 9 chances every weekday. Be listening for the winning keywords. We do it at 9 o'clock and then every hour until 5 o'clock. Coming up a little bit later this morning, we will get that first one going for you. So stay with us. Boy, busy show this morning. Stay with us. Alabama's Morning News. Once again, Roy O'Neill joining us next after we check traffic and weather together here in just about 3 minutes.
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21: Another hot and steamy day ahead. Highs around 94 degrees. Partly cloudy. A 40% chance for scattered showers and storms this evening. Heat index topping 105. That's why it's another First Alert weather day. Lows in the 70s tonight. Highs close to 90 for tomorrow and Friday. A 40% chance for scattered showers and storms tomorrow. A 70% chance for showers and storms on Friday and Saturday. I'm WBRC Chief Meteorologist Wes Wyatt on your side.
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3: O'Neill joins us now, our national correspondent, taking a look at, oh my gosh, it's that time of year again already, Roy, back to school. Here we go.
22: Can you believe it? Yeah, the National Retail Federation out yesterday with its predictions for just how much we're going to spend on back to school shopping this year. $43 billion on K-12 students, $103 billion on college students to go back to the dormitories this year. So this is big, big business, which is why the stores are already set up. They're already moving the merchandise. And as soon as the back-to-school stuff sells, Santa is replacing it. So get ready. It's all going to happen in the blink of an eye.
3: Boy, the amount of money spent, that's bigger than Pete Hegseth's Iran budget. It's crazy. It's just,
22: right? And that's a good way to look at it. And, you know, for individual parents, that means for K-12, it's about $860 in per student spending. That's a lot to get ready for.
3: You know, you mentioned the back to school thing and how fast it hits us. You know, immediately after July 4th, the week is over. It's like, get the spring stuff and summer clothing out of here. Where's the fall gear and the back to school signs? I went into Kohl's to return an Amazon package just 2 days ago, and there are more back to school signs everywhere. And then yesterday, I dropped by Lowe's to pick something up. And as you walk right in there, you know, those 8 foot Halloween yard machines and all this. They're already up. I said, Halloween? Yep. Are you kidding me? What's going on? Stop it. Let us enjoy it. Well, never mind. I don't like this.
22: Now, Labor Day weekend at the big box stores, it's already Christmas by Labor Day weekend. So I mean, that's how tight inventories run these days.
3: Yeah. Well, you got to get a jump on it because you're right. Some people like to get this going quickly. My sister, for instance, who lives up north in Connecticut, she has all her Christmas shopping done by Labor Day.
22: Oh,
3: I know.
22: That's too much.
3: Yeah, I'm a Christmas Eve kind of shopper.
22: So. As a Rhode Islander, that's Connecticut people. They're weirdos. But anyway.
3: That's right.
22: Well, here's a fun trend in this, though. They're seeing more and more thrift store shopping, especially among those going back to college. Look, when you were a freshman, go off to college, you bought all kinds of stuff. You realize that was dumb. I didn't need that. So now it's like, oh, I'm only going to use it for maybe the 9 months, and it's going in the dumpster anyway. So a lot more thrift store shopping is happening for college kids.
3: Well, it's a thing now. More and more people are doing it. I mean, we're not talking about folks that are really just kind of tight on their dollar. We're talking about folks that have a decent income that go, why am I paying $200 for that dress? I can go down here and check it out at least. And walk away with a $10 dress that looks like I bought it over at Macy's.
22: It can be more stylish, and it's not in all the big box stores, right? There are so few stores these days, in terms of the variety, that a lot of people look into thrift store for like, oh, that's an old school kind of a thing.
3: Absolutely. All right, switching gears here. I was in my front yard yesterday talking with my neighbor. He has a little side hustle where he sprays 4 or 5 yards with mosquito spray. He puts a suit on and everything, backpack, and spraying like a pro. And so he says, what do you think? I said, well, we're getting all this rain. I think that's bringing mosquitoes, right? So he goes, all right, I'll get after it tomorrow. So he is going to spray again today. He comes about every 3 weeks or so. And it really does make a difference. My wife is a magnet to mosquitoes. So we kind of like having him there. But these mosquitoes are starting to be a little bit smarter than my neighbor. What's going on?
22: Well, they found that, now look, this is a very limited study. It's out of North Carolina. And by the way, it's published in Parasites and Vectors, which I'm sure you subscribe to Parasites and Vectors magazine. I'm sure it's next to the toilet. They found that mosquitoes are developing genes that can make them resistant to the most common class of insecticides, the kind of stuff that you and I would buy in from the hardware store, either in a can or some backyard fogger thing. And they're developing genes that make them more resistant to those kinds of insecticides. And they're really finding it in the wealthier, nicer neighborhoods where they use all these chemicals. It's actually the fact that the neighbor next door doesn't have those sprays. It sort of means now that the mosquitoes in the hood essentially are the ones developing this immunity because they're only sort of tangentially exposed to these insecticides.
3: Well, I'm just picturing these mosquitoes marching with uniforms on and music in the background. Dun, dun, dun, dun, dun, dun, dun. You know, so what are people doing for this? I mean, are we going to have to change and go back to DEET? I mean, gosh, the environmentalists, right? you'll have a cow.
22: Well, yeah, I think DEET's a repellent, whereas these are actually killing the bugs, so it's a little bit different. But it's, I think it's too small a sample to set your hair on fire, but it's certainly something to look out for. They've seen that in just 10 years, this gene that makes them resistant to insecticides, this gene has gone through all of the survey area in just 10 years' time. So it went from zero to every single mosquito in the survey area has it.
3: Well, I got to tell you, I think my neighbor's got one leg up on these mosquitoes. He says my spray is killing mosquitoes and their larvae. And, so far, so good. Judy's had no complaints, and that's the most important thing on these skeeters. So good news there. All right, Roy, buddy, have a great day, and we'll do it again tomorrow. I sure do appreciate you. It's 6:17 now. Tanya J. Powers, our Fox correspondent, joining us next. Big day for Trump-backed candidates in Arizona's primaries yesterday. We'll see how well everybody turned out. For the most part, it was a good day, so stay with us. Plus, a check on this Wednesday traffic and weather together. Another muggy one right around the corner of the update in 3 minutes.
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19: There was a murder in Central Ohio that many people still don't want to talk about. The man who committed that crime once sat on death row, but now he's on the run. His name is Lester Eubanks. Lester didn't tunnel out of prison or scale a stone wall. On a December morning in 1973, he and a small group of inmates were granted permission to walk outside prison walls. His handcuffs were taken off. He changed into civilian clothing, and he and three others were driven to a local mall. They were told they could wander the stores and were asked to return to a designated meeting spot. Hours later, all the inmates came back, except Lester Eubanks, and he hasn't been seen since.
0: He had a full plan. The guy had a plan.
4: I was just astounded that this could actually happen.
19: There were many years when it seemed like no one was even looking for Lester. But recently, his whereabouts have become the focus of the U.S. Marshals Service, the federal agents who track fugitives. The case is testing the marshals.
0: Those nine lives are running out, and we're going to catch up with Lester.
19: And is being urged on by those hurt most by Lester's crime.
6: He's had enough free time. He confessed to the crime, and his time is up.
19: I'm Sunny Hostin with ABC News. Over the past year, a team from the ABC News Investigative Unit joined the search for Lester Eubanks. They uncovered new leads, possible sightings, and at every turn found resistance from those who want Lester Eubanks to be forgotten. What they've uncovered is a case that's about more than murder. It's about family loyalty, a life on the run, and a first-hand look at how the U.S. Marshals are trying to solve one of the oldest fugitive cases in American history. Now, they may be closer than ever. From ABC News.
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21: Another hot and steamy day ahead. Highs around 94 degrees. Partly cloudy. A 40% chance for scattered showers and storms this evening. Heat index topping 105. That's why it's another first alert weather day. Lows in the 70s tonight. Highs close to 90 for tomorrow and Friday. A 40% chance for scattered showers and storms tomorrow. A 70% chance for showers and storms on Friday and Saturday. I'm WBRC Chief Meteorologist Wes Wyatt on your side.
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3: Some of the results. Tanya, welcome in. Thanks for being with us.
29: Hey, thanks for having me on.
3: So let's start with Andy Biggs. He won the Republican nomination for governor now.
29: Yes, with about 70-something, 72% of the vote, I think is what the number, decisive victory, just needless to say. He is, of course, a fierce ally of President Trump. He was the national chair of the National House Freedom Caucus from 2019 to 2022, kind of built that national profile that way, a staunch defender of the president. He also assisted in his attempt to block the certification of Trump's loss in 2020 in the election. So that one is going to be a closely watched race. Obviously, he's going to be taking on the Democratic governor, Katie Hobbs. It could be one of the closest governor's races in the general election. Hobbs, 4 years ago, barely beat Republican Kerry Lake by less than a percentage point. So it'll be interesting to see how, you know, this matchup between Biggs and Hobbs goes. There were a couple of other interesting races in this one. We were also watching Arizona's first district. One of the people who also was running for the GOP primary, the gubernatorial seat, that I mean, that place was David Schweikert, who is a congressman. Since he was running, his seat was open, and there were several Republicans who were trying to replace him in that primary. The Trump-backed former NFL kicker Jay Feely won that race. the primary, and so he will go on to the general election. The Secretary of State GOP primary is another one that I was watching. The state representative, Alexander Kalodin, won the Republican nomination and will challenge the Democratic Secretary of State, Adrian Fontes. Kalodin is also a lawyer. He was actually sanctioned by the Arizona State Bar over his involvement in two of the 2020 election cases that the courts, you know, found right. baseless. One of those alleged that the vote was, you know, marred by fraud and demanded that, you know, Joe Biden's victory in Arizona be overturned. The reason I bring that up is because both the governor and the Secretary of State can be key positions in asserting power in the elections process. So that is something that is also going to be closely watched to see how that goes. There are 18 congressional districts that are considered toss-ups across the country. Two of those are in Arizona. That first district that I was just telling you about where Jake Feeley won the GOP primary, as well as Arizona's 6th district, which was not particularly competitive. I think they ran unopposed. Mm-hmm. So not, you know, highly competitive, but it still is seen as a toss-up in November.
3: Yeah, and some of the losers, too, you know, it looks like the establishment Republicans who backed more traditional, or I guess you could call moderate candidates, came up short against President Trump's backed conservatives in the state's big, high-profile GOP contest. I think David Schweikert, longtime congressman from the 1st District you mentioned, lost his bid to the Republican gubernatorial nomination after leaving the House seat. So I think the general election between Biggs and Katie Hobbs, I think this is a one that the country's really going to be watching. Don't you think this is a pretty big one and a pretty good indication as to what we might see and get a temperature for, you know, the rest of the country?
29: It could be. You know, it's a very interesting state makeup. They apparently are known for their close elections, too, because the Attorney General GOP primary that was held yesterday, the state Senate President Warren Peterson won that nomination. And will face the Democratic incumbent Chris Mayes. Chris Mayes won 4 years ago by 280 votes out of more than 2.5 million.
3: Yeah.
29: So apparently they like to have close races in Arizona. We'll see how that shapes up for November, though.
3: And a very popular guy, too. Former Pinal County Sheriff Mark Lamb won his Republican primary for that district there. So.
29: He was also the Trump-backed candidate in the 5th District as well.
3: Right, right. Well, Tanya, thank you for the update. I appreciate you. Tanya J. Powers, our Fox correspondent in New York. It is 6:27 now, Alabama's morning news. You know, I think it shows that the Trump-backed candidates are doing quite well. And as close as it was in Arizona, as Biden won 1 year and then Trump came back the following term, in a close race, as Tanya mentioned, it is very tight there. Meanwhile, in some other situations when it comes to elections, how about this in New Jersey? My gosh, the governor there, Mikey Sherrill, says around 6,600 non-citizens were registered to vote. And about, when you see that number, they were indicated that they were not U.S. citizens while getting... New Jersey's driver's license, state IDs were improperly registered to vote in 2023 and 24. When they all looked at it, the governor says that, here's the problem. Yeah, this was a software issue.
5: In the case of this error, some individuals indicated that they weren't citizens and weren't eligible to vote. But the software registered them anyway.
3: Okay, so I think there's still some work to be done in that state and other states around the country, as well as things are not as cleaned up as we'd like to see them. But we do a pretty decent job here in Alabama. All right, on the way, bottom of the hour update with Fox News and Leah Brandon as well. And a check on this traffic and weather together. It is 6:28 now, Alabama's morning news.
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12: 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I'm Ed Helms, host of SNAFU, Season 2, Medburg. The story of a daring heist that exposed J. Edgar Hoover's epic FBI snafu. 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
33: It's a very needed mineral. Mainly, in my opinion, the importance is for the military. And we get everything right now from China and North Korea. Why are we paying those countries when we have graphite right here in Coosa County?
34: And an illegal alien arrested in Cherokee County and charged with rape and sexual abuse. It's connected to an incident that happened at a Subway restaurant. Police say Sudeep Hamal is being held in the Cherokee County Jail ahead of an Anaya's Law hearing. I'm Leah Brandon.
35: And this is Alabama's Morning News with JT. We lead local. And now Fox News covers the world.
36: Fox News, I'm Gianna Gelosi. U.S. forces conducting their 11th night of strikes in Iran as Trump says he has no interest in meeting with Tehran until they're ready to convene in a meaningful way. Secretary of State Marco Rubio speaking this morning from Manila.
37: We'd love to have an agreement where they say we're no longer sponsor terrorism and we will not pursue a nuclear weapon or the things you need for a nuclear weapon. I think if there's a lack of confidence, it's the lack of confidence that the Iranian regime will ever agree to any of those things.
36: The Gulf Coast bracing for impact as Tropical Storm Bertha is expected to make landfall today. Fox Weather's Marissa Torres in New Orleans.
0: Local impacts for New Orleans would also be along the coast. The coastal waters where we do have some surge that's expected around 2 to 4 feet. For those low-lying coastal roads, those could be inundated and impassable as we get through some high tide cycles today and by tomorrow morning.
36: And that's Fox Weather's Marissa Torres. 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
1: Alabama's Morning News. I'm JT, and joining us now, Alex Smith, who is with the Lifeline Children's Services, and she is the events operations manager. You got a big event coming up in August. Yes. We're going to get to that. Welcome to the studio.
2: Thank you. Thank you for having me. I'm so excited to be here.
1: Well, this event we'll talk about, but first, yes. I want to tell everybody what Lifeline Children's Services is all about. You guys are all over the country, right?
2: We are, yes. So we are located here in Birmingham, Alabama, but we are licensed in 19 states, but we serve across the globe.
1: So you're a faith-based organization.
2: We are. We are the largest gospel-centered adoption agency in the States.
1: Wow. So you work with families that are looking to adopt. What about foster kids and things like that?
2: We do lots of things. So at Lifeline, we serve vulnerable children and families through adoption, foster care, family restoration, pregnancy counseling, and orphan care all around the world.
1: Wow. What a blessing to have you in somebody's life, getting it done and helping these kids out. So let's talk about the big event coming up. It's in August, right? What's it all about?
2: So it is happening August 29th at Veterans Park in Hoover, and it is our annual Run for One. So it is a 5K. We have a fun run for the kids, which will be 1 mile. And this year we're expanding it to a full-on family festival following the runs. So at the family festivals, we will have bounce houses, touch a truck experience, food trucks, live music.
1: Wow.
2: All sorts of things. So it's going to be super fun.
1: I can't wait. So it's an all day thing?
2: It's going to be until noon, 8 to noon.
1: 8 to noon that morning. So families come, bring your kids and bring your dogs. And
2: bring it all.
1: And put a leash on them, but bring them. Not the kids, but the dogs.
2: Okay. Absolutely.
1: All right. Well, I can't wait. It sounds like a blast. It's a fundraiser, obviously, but where does this money go?
2: Yes. So all the proceeds from the Run for One go to our global orphan care ministry. So the work that they are doing, they are equipping local churches and partners in different regions across the world.
1: Wow. So you get to make an impact not only in Alabama, in this country, but globally as well.
2: Yes.
1: Well, what a great organization. Can people go to a website to sign up for this?
2: Yes. Head over to our website. It's at lifelinechild.org. Click on the events tab and scroll down to the Run for One. And there you'll see all the information, the times, registration page. And go ahead and sign up.
1: Once again, the website.
2: Lifelinechild.org.
1: Excellent. Alex Smith, don't forget, August 29th is the big event. We'll see you at Veterans Park out by Spain Park. Thank you, Alex, for coming in. I appreciate you.
2: Thank you so much for having me. Look forward to seeing everybody there.
1: All right. 6:37 now, Alabama's Morning News. Big news yesterday is our Health and Human Services Secretary Robert F. Kennedy Jr. said that cyclospora is under control.
3: We do have the outbreak under control. We have done extensive forensics, epidemiological forensics, and we've identified the source of the outbreak. We and the companies that have involved have implemented a recall.
1: This little bugger, no pun intended, this little parasite's got a lot of attention lately. It was one of RFK Jr.'s first public comments on this parasitic intestinal illness since the CDC announced it was investigating. He said officials have done an extensive epidemiological forensics. Boy, there's a mouthful. Identified the source, worked with the companies involved to implement a recall. And over the weekend, the FDA said a sample tested positive, then later determined the result was a false positive after a review. And Taylor Farms said it was informed the agency did make the mistake. Taylor Farms was kind of dragged into this thing in a bad light. And it turns out that, no, there was no problem there. And they're a good company. Officials are still investigating some other cases and possible sources. No other source has been found for infections reported in 29 other states. We have seen about 28 incidents of it here in North Alabama for the most part. But once again, this is not a serious situation. It's uncomfortable, and you don't really want it. It can linger, but as far as something to the level of the plague, no. You'll just spend a lot of time in the restroom. 6:38 now, Alabama's morning news. Up next, John Decker, our White House correspondent. A number of things to talk about as the president says the Houthi Red Sea blockade, yeah, it might happen, but he says, yeah, we'll take care of it. Also, he had a meeting yesterday with the president of Lebanon, and he's got a big trip planned to Georgia. What's it all about? We'll get the update with John Decker coming up next after we check traffic and weather together in just about 3 minutes.
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4: Hey there, I'm Jason Alexander, and this is my dear friend, Peter Tilden.
5: Hey, Jay. By the way, the script says best friend.
4: Yes, it does, Peter. 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
4: Mm-hmm, because we had two things in common. Number one, we like to argue about everything. Driving, food, music.
5: No, we don't. 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
5: 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Jerry Seinfeld wondered why they refused to make the stall door go all the way to the floor in a public bathroom, but he didn't get an answer. 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
5: 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How about that?
4: Really? No, really?
5: That's what we heard. 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
10: Another hot and steamy day ahead. Highs around 94 degrees. Partly cloudy. A 40% chance for scattered showers and storms this evening. Heat index topping 105. That's why it's another first alert weather day. Lows in the 70s tonight. Highs close to 90 for tomorrow and Friday. A 40% chance for scattered showers and storms tomorrow. A 70% chance for showers and storms on Friday and Saturday. I'm WBRC Chief Meteorologist Wes Wyatt on your side.
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1: More about how that meeting went and also what was discussed. I understand the Iran-backed Yemen Houthis came up in discussion as well.
12: Well, it came up because I brought it up. You know, they have threatened to shut down, to blockade the Red Sea. That would create another problem, you know, as the war potentially could widen. And I asked the president about that possibility, his reaction to that threat. And the president essentially said, we'll take care of it. He seemed to dismiss any concerns that the Houthis would follow through with that threat. There's been a truce between the United States and the Houthis, a signed agreement that went into effect in May of last year. So if the Houthis follow through with that threat, JT, it would violate that agreement, and it would certainly cause an increase in energy prices worldwide.
1: Yeah, with the you know, these little sanctions that Iran's got, these proxies out there in that region here, they, you know, they're another big problem, it seems, for the United States. And, you know, did the president address allies yesterday with the president of Lebanon and encouraging our allies to stand strong with all of this?
12: Well, the president has always done that. I think he does a lot of that, JT, behind closed doors, maybe not, you know, in front of the press. He took a number of questions from me yesterday, but mm-hmm. but others as well. I think that those are the kinds of things that the president stresses when he meets with his counterparts in the Oval Office. Once the press, JT, leaves the room. And, you know, that is one of the things that was pretty clear yesterday. The president has a good relationship with the Lebanese president. And, you know, that is important. They are an important player in the Middle East.
1: What are some other key highlights out of it after the meeting that took place? Maybe the readout for you guys once the meeting ended. And is it over? Will they meet again, or was it a one-day event?
12: No, it's just a one-day event. You know, I'm sure that, you know, that they'll obviously continue speaking because Lebanon plays an important role in terms of bringing an ultimate end to the war with Iran. Iran has insisted that all fighting must cease involving Israel and Hezbollah in southern Lebanon. So that's an ongoing process. And we've seen that Secretary of State Marco Rubio was successful in negotiating a truce, a peace, involving Israel and Lebanon. So it's certainly on the president's mind going forward.
1: Yeah, a lot of plates spinning in this whole thing. You've got Israel, the Iran situation, and you've got the Lebanon situation with Israel. And boy, you know, the United States is having to kind of play mediator with everybody here. It's like, calm down. You calm down over here. You over here. You stop too. You know, it's madness.
12: Yeah, so, whack-a-mole, right?
1: Right. And the president on his way to Georgia. What's going on?
12: Yeah, the president heading down to Georgia. That's after he attends a dignified transfer ceremony at Dover Air Base. That is for those service members, the American service members that were killed in action over in the Middle East, two in Jordan. Then after that, the president flies down to Marietta, Georgia. The president will tout those new Trump accounts, which just went online and live back on just a few weeks ago, July 4th. The president will also likely talk about the upcoming very competitive Senate race in Georgia. Republicans are trying to knock off John Ossoff there. And the president will have two of the candidates that he has endorsed, one for governor, one for the Senate. So a little bit of politics mixing in with this trip down to Georgia today.
1: Well, a nice sweep for those Trump-endorsed candidates yesterday in Arizona's primaries. I'm sure he's pleased about that.
12: Well, I'm sure he is. And you have Andy Biggs, now the Republican nominee for governor in Arizona. That has been in the hands of Democrats for a number of years now. And we'll see if Republicans can flip that seat in the November elections.
1: All right. John Decker, our White House correspondent. John, thank you so much, buddy. Always good to catch up
12: with
1: you. Thanks, JT. And nice job yesterday, too. It's 6:47 now. Alabama's morning news coming up next. Stay with us as our Defense Secretary Pete Hegseth and General Dan Kane, the chairman of the Joint Chiefs of Staff, testified before Senate committee. What was it all about? What was said? And I think Hegseth took some criticism. That's up next after traffic and weather together here in just about 3 minutes. 6:48 now.
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2: 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Coldness and heartlessness are undermining today's suspense movies. The end. 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
0: We'll find some useful tips.
3: This is in German. Do not buy unless you speak German. As you can tell from this review, I speak English and not German.
2: Because we won the war.
3: Well,
1: and some pretty useless tips.
0: Oh, it has wall-to-wall profanity and vulgar language.
4: Can't you just make a movie about mobsters where they don't swear?
0: We'll uncover some startling truths. September 11th was still more than a week away.
4: He claiming Mr. Rogers had something to do with 9/11?
3: I think he's not claiming it. I think he's about to prove it, Greg.
0: We'll go on a journey of self-discovery.
4: Night of the Comet is one of the greatest movies.
2: Yeah. Well,
3: no, it's not, but...
4: I immediately back off this.
0: And confront our own shameful opinions.
4: Why should the pros who get, at least they get paid for it? I want to do this for free. Like, my opinion on, what was that band that I really got out in front of?
0: The New Radicals.
4: The New Radicals. Yeah, I was like, I think this guy's like the next Stevie Wonder.
1: But mostly, it'll be a bunch of nonsense like this.
4: Yeah, use Bing.
2: Bing.
4: Let me Bing it.
3: Yeah, I'm gonna Bing this.
4: Bing?
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11: Another hot and steamy day ahead. Highs around 94 degrees. Partly cloudy. A 40% chance for scattered showers and storms this evening. Heat index topping 105. That's why it's another first alert weather day. Lows in the 70s tonight. Highs close to 90 for tomorrow and Friday. A 40% chance for scattered showers and storms tomorrow. A 70% chance for showers and storms on Friday and Saturday. I'm WBRC Chief Meteorologist Wes Wyatt on your side.
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12: Go on, and it looks like it's escalating pretty quickly. And the hearing focused on the administration's request for that extra $67 billion for the Pentagon to help cover the war costs. I mean, we've already spent, what, $37 billion already? It's expensive, but we got to resupply and keep it moving until this whole thing's over. And it came after at least 2 U.S. soldiers were killed in Iranian attacks Friday. Another one died in Iraq during a controlled explosion, bringing the total killed since February to 17. Nearly 100 service members have been injured this month, and the U.S. carried out a 10th, well, I guess we're, 11th now, straight night of strikes on Iran after the ceasefire collapsed. And yesterday, during all of this, you know, when it comes to what Pete Hegseth has been doing with the president and the Joint Chiefs of Staff and running this situation with the president, I think he's pretty done a pretty darn good job in all of this. But not everybody agrees. And during the Senate hearing yesterday, Democrat Senator Gary Peters of Michigan told the Secretary of State, Secretary of Defense, rather, He thinks he's a failure.
6: You, sir, are the failure. You don't have a long-term plan to actually win this war. Win the war. The men and women are going to be able to do it, but they need to have leadership. When will you show leadership?
13: We have leadership.
6: When will you show leadership?
13: Why don't you show some leadership and stand up to your fellow Democrats who won't fund the troops, who stand and play partisan politics while you don't give us the money?
12: There you go. Stand up and get it done. You know, the minute they go in there and completely annihilate everything, President Trump has given Iran every possible, you know, chance to come to the table and agree on something that will stop this whole thing from continuing. Okay? And it's getting close. The president will make the decision sooner than later, I believe, to go and just take care of business once and for all. And you know what? That same Democratic Gary Peters there you just heard will be all about it and how we should never have gone and done that after he screams about getting it done. Mark my words that this is exactly, you know, what's going to happen here. Also, New York Senator Kristen Gilbert told Hegseth during the Senate hearing that he was asking for unlimited money for bombs. Unbelievable.
14: You are asking for unlimited money for bombs when people can't feed their families. And I don't know how this administration intends to defend those decisions to the American people.
15: Not unlimited bombs, Senator. I'm asking for the right bombs at the right time to ensure we can deter our adversaries into the future.
12: Yeah, exactly. These people are just nothing but attack, attack, attack. They just continue to spit out the same Democratic left mantra. They repeat, rinse, repeat, do it again and again. It's the same lines. It's like bumper stickers. Do they get lines of the day that they're supposed to just anytime you're in front of a camera or a microphone? Here's what you say about this. Here's what you say about that. It's really disgusting to see as we're, you know, in this monster battle here with one of the most evil countries on the globe, and to attack what we're doing to try and keep America safer. It's not only disgusting, it's disrespectful. 6:56 now, Alabama's morning news. Well, Bertha's banging the Gulf right now. A tropical storm watch in effect along parts of the Gulf Coast as Bertha making its way westward here. The watch stretches from Florida's panhandle to southeast Louisiana's coast, including Panama City, Pensacola, Mobile, Gulfport as well. And as of last night's 11 p.m. update from the National Hurricane Center, the system sat about 85 miles east-northeast of the mouth of the Mississippi River, moving west at about 6 miles, with maximum sustained winds 60 miles per hour. And forecasters now expect it to strengthen and move along the Gulf Coast, reaching near New Orleans by tomorrow and possibly affecting southeast Texas, you know, by Thursday. Rainfall expected on this about 2 to 4 inches, with isolated totals up to 8 inches. Plus, that storm surge and dangerous rip currents are going to be a factor in all of this as well. Coming up on 6:57, Alabama's morning news, top of the hour, just around the corner with an update from Fox News and also Leah Brandon. And we will certainly check on traffic and weather together for you. We do it 6 times an hour. And joining us next hour, about 7:10 or so, what is a land bank here in Alabama, in Birmingham specifically? We're going to be talking with the Birmingham Business Journal. AJ O'Leary will join us in the studio about what's happening here. Great update coming there with him. Jay Radloff from daytradefund.com. Join us at 7:22. An update on some things happening in the airline industry as well with Jay, as he spent years as an airline administrator, but we'll also obviously take a look at the market and see what's happening there. Edmund Brown, our Fox correspondent down in Miami, will also get the latest this morning on Tropical Storm Bertha about 7:35. So lots to do coming up next hour. Stay with us. It's Alabama's Morning News, 6:58 right now.
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18: 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Our first season is called The Rise of Amazon. 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
1: I have every bit of confidence that we're going to win. We're going to get our message out, our message of restoring the American dream to Arizona.
0: Andy Biggs will try to unseat Democratic Governor Katie Hobbs in November. Biggs got more than 70% of the vote, beating fellow Congressman David Schweikert in the GOP primary. Two other Trump-backed Republicans also won primaries. Mark Lamb trying to replace Biggs in Congress. Former NFL kicker Jay Feely is vying to take Schweikert's House seat. A Democratic congressman in Arizona fended off a challenge from the left. Greg Stanton beat a Democrat socialist in the primary. America's listening to Fox News.
2: It is 7:06 now. I'm to Alabama's Morning News. I'm JT. Welcome in as we get this Wednesday, July 22nd rolling. We sure do appreciate you being here. Hey, don't forget now, we've got another chance for you to grab that $1,000 coming up here at 9 o'clock. In fact, we do it every hour, every weekday from 9 till 5. Just be listening for those winning keywords. And when you hear one, just enter it right here at our website. And you are instantly qualified to grab that cash. $1,000 would be nice, wouldn't it? Coming up here in just about 5 or 6 minutes, we're going to be talking with A.J. O'Leary from the Birmingham Business Journal. What in the heck is the land bank here in Birmingham, and what do they do? We'll get that, plus another good news story coming up as well. Once again, A.J. O'Leary, Birmingham Business Journal, at about 7:12 this morning. Other news, the state now has reached here in Alabama a record 2.2 million jobs in June, even as the unemployment rate increased slightly. And the labor force declined compared with last year. But state officials say the job growth remains pretty strong despite, you know, the mixed employment picture here in Alabama. So looking pretty good. Let's give it a thumb and a half up on that. The National Republican Congressional Committee here in Alabama has officially added Alabama's 2nd District to its target list following redistricting. The seat has become, you know, one of the state's most competitive races in 2026. It's currently held by Democrat Representative Shamari Figures, and is expected to become a very contested and I guess competitive battleground there. Huntsville and Alabama leaders now are participating in the Farnborough International Air Show in England. It's promoting our state's aerospace and defense industries. Well, they're meeting with the international companies and potential investors there. So Huntsville still looking good in our space program here in the state. Fantastic. Also, state officials now have confirmed 28 cases of cyclospora, including 22 in North Alabama. The illness has been linked nationally to this contaminated fresh produce and can cause prolonged gastrointestinal illnesses. Yeah, we know what that means. So good news is it's not the plague, so relax. It's not that serious, but more uncomfortable than anything, I guess. A parent now raising concerns, University of Alabama, about reported mold issues at an apartment complex near the university after paying a lease deposit for an incoming senior. Unbelievable. Trying to dig in more on this and how this is going to turn out. Also, heat warnings, doctors urging Alabamians, especially those that take the GLP-1 weight loss medications, to stay hydrated. These temperatures, I mean, we're talking triple-digit heat indices. I mean, it's like putting a sweater on in a sauna with this mugginess, isn't it? High temperatures continue across our state today, and the dehydration risk increase during all this heat, as we know. But be mindful of that and stay healthy. You don't want to be passing out anywhere. Coming up next, once again, A.J. O'Leary, Birmingham Business Journal, after we check traffic and weather together here in just about 3 minutes. It's 7:09.
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13: Another hot and steamy day ahead. Highs around 94 degrees. Partly cloudy. A 40% chance for scattered showers and storms this evening. Heat index topping 105. That's why it's another First Alert weather day. Lows in the 70s tonight. Highs close to 90 for tomorrow and Friday. A 40% chance for scattered showers and storms tomorrow. A 70% chance for showers and storms on Friday and Saturday. I'm WBRC Chief Meteorologist Wes Wyatt on your side.
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2: Bank, tell me what this is all about.
14: So it's within the city of Birmingham. The city of Birmingham has a land bank that acquires distressed properties in the city, right? So if a property has been tax delinquent for 3 years, they can request it from the state and try to sell it pretty much always at cost to someone, a lot of times in that neighborhood, to hopefully do something productive with
2: it. So it takes over blight properties.
14: Yes.
2: Okay, business and residential, or more one or the other?
14: Way more residential, but okay. They have a couple commercial that they're trying to get into that.
2: And somebody's got rights to that property, whether or not they pay taxes in 2 years or not. Somebody has ownership of that property, right?
14: Right. Right, right, right.
2: So what the land bank will do then, if it's blight and it's not being taken care of and it's run down, they'll dig into it, take a look at the title. Okay, where's the tax? Oh, they haven't paid in 3 years. Now, what's the process? They file with the state? The state takes charge first?
14: Correct. The state takes charge first, and then they request. Technically, I think a lot of different entities can request these properties from the state, but no one's really doing that. At one time, there were 15,000 distressed properties.
2: 15,000? Just in the city of Birmingham?
14: In Birmingham, yeah.
2: And so this is not a land bank for Jefferson County. It's for the city of Birmingham.
14: For the correct.
2: Okay.
14: Yeah.
2: Are there business opportunities for these folks? I would imagine zoning comes into this. If somebody wanted to buy a house from the land bank, it's at a cheaper rate, but you got to do X, Y, and Z with it. You can't do this, that, and the other.
14: It takes time to go through the land bank because you have to request it and you have to put together a project plan. Here's the thing. They're doing a lot of the legwork.
2: Okay.
14: They clear title and whatnot. So if you're buying it from the land bank, you kind of just have to do what they need from you.
2: Okay.
14: You know, their attorneys are making sure that, you know, it's a handleable sale.
2: Well, I would imagine, you know, everybody's talking about how all these hedge fund guys and investors buy residential properties. Is that what we're going to see with a lot of these? Is that what has been happening?
14: What I'm told by the land bank is that a lot of their applicants are just people that live in that neighborhood.
2: Okay.
14: Next to whatever the distressed lot is. You have some nonprofits are doing stuff on land bank lots. And you have like local developers. What I've found, I talked to some local contractors who are actually getting contacted by out of state investors to build on some of these lots.
2: There it is right there.
14: So some of that's going on, but a lot of it is just people living in the neighborhood.
2: But the bottom line is it's to increase the value of the neighborhoods, get rid of the blight, and put something nice there that people will pay taxes on and use and keep up.
14: Exactly.
2: All right. Are they having success with this, or are they still lots of blight?
14: You know, JT, since they've been selling land, since they've been clearing title on lots and selling land, they
2: about
14: sold
2: 2014 it started, right?
14: Right.
2: Okay, little, since then.
14: Yeah. They've sold 700 lots, and about half of those have projects completed on them.
2: Oh, well, that's good news, but it's drop in the bucket compared to 15,000.
14: Right.
2: Got a lot of work to do. All right. Speaking of money issues, apparently the first restaurant signs on with the Valley Post. Where's this? Chelsea, right after the Pahakas closures. So the Pahakas Group, can you give me an update on how things are for them?
14: Well, I mean, they just at this point, I none of their restaurants in Birmingham are operating.
2: So it's over.
14: You know, right.
2: Yeah.
14: I mean, there's multiple lawsuits against...
2: I wonder, they haven't... I've seen nothing about a full bankruptcy filed yet.
14: There has not been a bankruptcy filed yet, but one imagines one must be coming.
2: Because that's a lot of debt. I mean, a lot of, you know, I mean, deep in a hole debt kind of stuff.
14: Right.
2: So I would think bankruptcy would be the next option. But it's not my business, and, you know, who knows why it hasn't happened yet. But I would think there'd be some protection in bankruptcy for that Pahakas Group.
14: It's tough to say until it happens, but it's like, you know, it just doesn't seem like there are a whole lot of options left.
2: All right. So what happened out here at Valley Post? Something called Waldo's Chicken and Beer? Is that who's coming in?
14: That's right. They're the first new tenant at Valley Post after all four of the restaurants there shut down.
2: Mm-hmm.
14: I mean, it's, you know, it's a great thing for Chelsea that, you know, there's a new business coming to that place that was empty for
2: it's
14: a while.
2: It's on the Highway 280 corridor, right?
14: That's right.
2: So Chelsea and Highland Lakes and Greystone and that end of 280 is going to benefit. Some tasty brewskis and chicken.
14: Absolutely. It's a good spot. Good local chain. They have a few locations around the city. Yeah.
2: So is it open yet?
14: It is not yet. They are going to open early this fall. That's the plan.
2: Well, good luck, Waldo's Chicken and Beer. Sounds pretty tasty to me. AJ O'Leary, Birmingham Business Journal. Thank you, buddy.
14: Thank you, JT.
2: All right, 7:18 now. Alabama's Morning News. Jay Ratliff coming up here in just a few minutes. He's with daytradefund.com and also spent years in the airline industry. And our new Fed chair is, he doesn't like to get involved with anything political, as our former chair didn't like to do that either. And that's a good thing. But he's a little bit, I guess, less transparent, a little closer to the vest on what he's thinking and maybe planning to do. So investors kind of like Jerome Powell's transparency, and he'd always talk about things out there, even though he wouldn't lean any particular direction for the most part politically. But with our current Fed chair, the fact that he's saying less, investors are now turning to AI to predict some coming moves when it comes to the market. Good or bad idea? We'll check with Jay Ratliff next. Also, Delta Airlines and United in the news as well. We'll get these stories after we check traffic and weather together here in 3 minutes.
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15: Imagine you're struggling with back pain for months. 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
17: Nothing but good reports and a list of accolades that were two pages long.
18: 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He's witty. He's charming.
19: He'd always talk about, I'm going to be a doctor.
18: But he has this dark side that he likes to keep separate and hidden from everybody else.
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13: Another hot and steamy day ahead. Highs around 94 degrees. Partly cloudy. A 40% chance for scattered showers and storms this evening. Heat index topping 105. That's why it's another First Alert weather day. Lows in the 70s tonight. Highs close to 90 for tomorrow and Friday. A 40% chance for scattered showers and storms tomorrow. A 70% chance for showers and storms on Friday and Saturday. I'm WBRC Chief Meteorologist Wes Wyatt on your side.
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2: Our former Fed Chair Jerome Powell was a little bit more vocal, transparent, while he still stayed in the middle and avoided political input. But this Fed Chair, he's a little more tight-lipped and closer to the vest, so investors are getting a little nervous going, okay, well, if he's not going to tell me anything, I better go to AI and figure this out. And, I mean, is that not a dangerous move?
31: It is it's big time, and it's born out of emotion. And the surprising thing is, we knew this guy held his cards close to the vest. He indicated during Jerome Powell's tenure that he felt like the Fed chair did too much talking, too much explaining. That wasn't necessary. It kind of muddied the waters. He seemed to think that only on certain occasions should the Fed make their position clear. And of course, the investors got very, very comfortable with the transparency. And that's exactly what it was with Jerome Powell and his tenure. So they were kind of, you know, wanting the same sort of thing. But it's clear that that's not going to happen here. So the new Fed chair is simply going to make certain announcements at certain times, and that's it. It's not going to be this ongoing dialogue as far as the, you know, measuring the state of the economy or the speed of any recovery or those kinds of things. And what we do know is that he's indicated that, yeah, if we need an interest rate cut, we're going to do it if the timing is right. If we need an interest rate hike, we're going to do it. Yeah. And right now the Fed's split kind of 50-50 on which way the next step is going to be. But yes, you're right. Investors who have got very used to, for many, many years, the ongoing communication coming from the Fed chair are simply not getting it now. And yeah, they're turning to things like artificial intelligence. Yeah.
2: I mean, it helps, and it's a nice tool to have, but caution everybody, it can be wrong as well. And we talked with a guy yesterday in the business world that, you know, AI sometimes gives bad advice to entrepreneurs and business startups to go in the wrong direction. So,
31: well, very much so.
2: You got to be careful there. Well, one thing's for sure, President Trump was really vocal with Jerome Powell as well. He wanted to put the pedal to the metal on everything economy-wise, but now he's still at it, wanting rate cuts, but interest rate hikes may be coming first, right?
31: Yeah, but the latest inflation report we got, I think it was last week, showed that the inflation had dipped a bit, a little bit more than expected, which was good. Of course, a lot of that was tied into falling fuel prices, and that kind of, you know, played a part in it. Well, now that some fuel prices are going up, it tends to go up. But when that report came out, President Trump was very vocal saying, okay, we've arrived, we're here, time to cut, let's go, cut, cut, cut. And the Fed chair's like, you know, one month does not represent a trend, and it doesn't represent a signal for us to do certain things. So the bottom line is you just have to be very, very careful in a situation like this. And yeah, this Fed chair said he's not going to be swayed by any political pressure. And I suspect that's the case. And I certainly want it to be the case, because it's got to be independent as much as humanly possible. And if you're going to test that theory, it would be against this president for sure, who's always making his thoughts on anything clearly known.
2: Yeah. Talking with Jay Rallo from DayTradeFund.com. Let's switch over to your other area of expertise, as you spent years in the airline industry as an executive. Delta Airlines now is set to change their business fares, and they're introducing a basic version. I guess it's comparable to what they offer in coach. So what is the difference, and why come up with Plan B that's the same as Plan A?
31: That's a very astute question there. And the answer is their basic economy fares are ones that you get to buy at the lowest possible price. You board at the last minute. You get no frequent flyer miles. I mean, it's just basic transportation. That's it. And they've said, you know, that's so popular, maybe we could do the same sort of thing up front in first class. Now, they've already got a first class, non-refundable first class fare. Sherry and I wear it out anywhere in the world we fly. If it's to Europe, to Asia, or if it's just down to Orlando and back, we use that. You buy it in advance, and it's a non-refundable fare. But what they're doing is they're changing that now to mirror the basic economy version. So it's going to be, yes, we will give you this nice discounted first class fare, but we're not going to assign your seats until the day of departure, and you're going to get what's left. You're going to get reduced frequent flyer miles. You're not going to be allowed into the first class lounge, blah, blah, blah, all these other types of things. What they're trying to do is push people out of those non-refundable fares and trying to get them to spend more money on the unrestricted first class fares, which are much more expensive.
2: Right.
31: And Delta right now is making more money than any airline is. They and United are at the top, but Delta tends to lead the pack. And believe me, if they can find a little bit more ways to squeeze money out of us, they're going to do it. Now, I can tell you, I will not buy an airline ticket that for my wife and I, that we're going to be flying and not know if we're going to be sitting together until the day of departure that morning.
2: No,
31: that's not happening. So yeah, we will fly another carrier when we need to go where we're going.
2: Well, we've talked about this before, Jay, when the airlines raise prices based on other factors, like what's happening with Iran, the oil prices, gasoline, fuel, and things start to stabilize, will they reduce those costs? Not usually. And United CEO was asked recently about this fuel increased fare coming back down. I would imagine we're not going to like his response.
31: I sure didn't, because I think he's getting tired of being asked that question, because he said, look, the fares were raised, in part because of fuel. But, you know, we're still fighting all the increases from COVID.
2: Oh, please.
31: So, no, it was. I thought, you're going to go there?
2: Right.
31: Yeah. So, I mean, if you want to get a clear vision of or indicator of just how it's like a political official that looks down on the people they're there to represent. It was so condescending. It was so unbelievably demeaning when this guy was talking like that. Yeah, he expects us to think because they're still fighting some COVID issues that, you know, it's okay to keep these prices elevated, even if fuel prices plummet. So, yeah, but again, this is how airlines treat us. That's how they look at us. And until we stop flying them and packing their airplanes, they're going to continue to treat us like crap and get away with it.
2: Well, I mean, what was the net profit last year for them? In $3 billion, somewhere in that
31: neighborhood? I think they had quarters where United recorded a profit of $1 billion and a quarter.
2: Crazy.
31: They're trying to catch Delta, I think, as far as the money they make. But, yeah, I hope they keep being asked it, because just like a temporary tax in Washington. Oh, it's just temporary. They never go away.
2: Yeah. Hey, cut us a break there, airlines, and give us a little breather. All right, Jay, thank you so much. Jay Ratliff with DayTradeFund.com, 731 now. Alabama's Morning News. Going to go to our Fox correspondent here in just a few minutes down in Miami and get an update on this tropical storm, Bertha, after Fox Update and Leah Brandon, too. Oh, and we'll check that traffic and weather together for you here in 3 minutes.
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1: It's August 2023, a county government meeting in Pennsylvania's Lehigh Valley. A young woman, early 20s, steps up to the mic to speak.
4: My two-month-old son was happily drinking milk from his bottle when he quickly started choking, turned blue, and went limp. My boyfriend transported our son to the changing table as I grabbed an anti-choking device and my boyfriend began assembling it. Two pumps of the device and my son was conscious, gasping for air and coughing up milk.
1: They all went to the ER to make sure the baby was okay.
4: But upon arriving at Lehigh Valley Hospital, the diagnosis quickly became something so different.
1: One of the doctors had a theory.
4: She stated to my father and mother-in-law that we are young, first-time parents who got frustrated with our baby and violently shook him to make him stop crying, and a confession would only make things easier for us.
1: The parents were told to leave the hospital without their son, and he wouldn't come home for 7 whole months.
4: I'm a postpartum mom dealing with the grief and the trauma of my son being ripped from my arms, and I'm a mom who lost everything in less than 24 hours due to one doctor's misdiagnosis. Enough is enough.
1: And then the next person speaks, and the next one. The stories they tell form a pattern of parents walking into a Lehigh Valley hospital to get help for a child, only to leave without them. And the same doctor's name kept coming up again and again, a pediatrician.
5: I ask you, what kind of doctor does this?
1: That's what I wanted to know too. From Serial Productions and the New York Times, I'm Diane Neary. And this is The Preventionist, a story about a doctor and the rise of a powerful field of pediatric medicine.
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6: A quiet residential neighborhood erupts in chaos. Carmine Galante, the feared boss of the Bonanno crime family, lies dead. His cigar still clutched between his teeth.
7: Masked men walked into Joe and Mary's luncheonette in Brooklyn today and gunned down Carmine Galante, a man believed to be the most powerful mafia chieftain in the country.
6: The execution sent shockwaves through the criminal underworld.
8: and set the stage for one of the most pivotal criminal cases in New York City history. From the minds behind the acclaimed television series comes Law and Order: Criminal Justice System. 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
8: 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But the murder of Carmine Galante marked the beginning of the end. Discover how a group of young prosecutors took on the mafia, and with the help of law enforcement, brought down its most powerful figures. I'm Anasika Nicolazzi, and from Wolf Entertainment and iHeart Podcasts, this is Law & Order Criminal Justice System.
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12: Those in the 7th District, which she represents. Several large projects are underway in Birmingham, Huntsville, and Montgomery. She also clarified the legislation's not intended to permanently stop AI development, but to give Congress time to create standards before more large data centers are built. And Bessemer Mayor Kenneth Gulley is defending his signature on a non-disclosure agreement with QTS Data Centers. He is not to speak publicly about details involving that massive Marvel data center project, Gulley saying this type of agreement is not unusual for those bringing business to Bessemer. I'm Leah Brandon.
14: And this is Alabama's Morning News with JT. We lead local. And now Fox News covers the world.
16: Fox News, I'm CJ Papa. 11th straight night of U.S. airstrikes on Iran, targeting various sites, this time reaching deeper into the Islamic Republic. Secretary of State Marco Rubio met China's foreign minister today in the Philippines, saying Iran's in trouble.
17: They're facing hyperinflation, runaway inflation, high food costs. These were all pre-existing. They've all gotten worse. They suffered a tremendous amount of damage to their military infrastructure.
16: Tropical storm Bertha expected to make landfall today.
18: Gulf of America furious here. It's trekking toward the finger of Louisiana, and that is south of New Orleans, about 75 miles. Venice, Port Sulphur, Grand Isle. Impacts expected to happen later this afternoon there, but already seeing them here this morning on this barrier island.
16: Fox Weather's Robert Way, about 40 miles south of Mobile, Alabama. 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
2: It is 7:37 now. Alabama's Morning News. I'm JT. Welcome in. I sure appreciate you making this part of the morning as we get things rolling here. Let's get some more specifics on exactly what is going on with Bertha down there in the Gulf of America. Evan Brown, our Fox correspondent, joining us now. He is in Florida, South Florida. He's certainly familiar with storms and hurricane updates. Evan, is this still a tropical storm, and does it intensify enough to become a hurricane? Have they said anything about that?
19: Good morning. It's still a tropical storm. It doesn't look like it's going to make hurricane status. And remember, the difference between a tropical storm and a hurricane, of course, is just simply 1 mile per hour of sustained wind speed. And I always like to tell people, I defy you to stand outside and tell me the difference. The problems, of course, that really come from these things are wind, first of all, which can be problematic, but really rain and storm surge. And there is a bit of a storm surge. It's centered out about 50 miles or so to the east of New Orleans and the mouth of the Mississippi River, with a tropical storm force wind field extending 50 miles out from the center. So yes, they're beginning to get the wind in New Orleans, but there's about upwards of 3 feet worth of storm surge, which isn't much. Doesn't mean it's not damaging or dangerous, but it's not 30 feet, which is nice. However, New Orleans is, I think most people are probably aware of this, it sits partially below sea level. So if you're a foot below sea level and you've got a 3 foot storm surge, you've got a 4 foot problem. So, and New Orleans, this is nothing new for New Orleans. Of course, the city is reliant on a network of pumping stations, which they say they've improved. They've never quite worked out perfectly anyway to begin with. I think New Orleans kind of knows what it's in for. I don't suspect this is going to be some kind of mass destruction event. I'm going to knock on the formica here in front of me. And we'll see how it goes. The storm's track kind of skirts right along the coastline, which allows it to continually to recharge and probably pick up more moisture where it can then dump more water in terms of rain. We're not expecting ridiculously high rainfalls, you know, about 4 or so inches. And then eventually it crosses into Texas, you know, kind of around the Houston-ish area. And it'll make a lot of rain there, I'm sure. But, you know, we're not looking at a storm that's going to ramp up into a hurricane.
2: Yeah, I'm glad you mentioned it does continue to go west. It's not turning right and heading north into the panhandle and north up into Alabama or anything like that.
19: Correct. Right. Yeah, you guys are getting away from this. So.
2: Very good. Evan Brown, thank you, buddy. Always good to catch up with you. Appreciate the update on Tropical Storm Bertha. It's 7:40 now, Alabama's morning news. On the way next, Melinda Patterson, who is a Republican strategist. Apparently, you've got a GOP now that is facing some real danger in voter enthusiasm when it comes to a big gap. Why? What's happening? Where's the gap? We'll talk about it next. After traffic and weather together here, 3 minutes.
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5: Another hot and steamy day ahead. Highs around 94 degrees. Partly cloudy. A 40% chance for scattered showers and storms this evening. Heat index topping 105. That's why it's another First Alert weather day. Lows in the 70s tonight. Highs close to 90 for tomorrow and Friday. A 40% chance for scattered showers and storms tomorrow. A 70% chance for showers and storms on Friday and Saturday. I'm WBRC Chief Meteorologist Wes Wyatt on your side.
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2: President Trump's endorsed candidates in Arizona's primaries yesterday. So let's talk about these midterms that are right around the corner. And it seems, this big wave that we saw with these socialists being, propped up in some other, woke cities. Everybody's, should be alert of this, that it's crazy to even think that who supports this kind of, policy, but it's happening. But in the bigger picture, of course, they're getting the cameras and the microphones and the headlines right now. But in the big picture, I think America is not really going to be tolerating this kind of madness. So let's talk about where we were as far as they thought maybe, it's going to be a sweep for a changing of the guard in the House. Maybe the Senate, too. But where are we now? And who seems to be stepping up to the plate as far as more enthusiasm right now?
13: I think you're going to see the Republican Party really take a lead. Comfort is our biggest enemy. We talk about that all the time. We have led for so long, especially in Texas. We've, led in every area in Texas.
2: Hey, Melinda, can you call me right back? Melinda, would you call me right back? My phone system, and I apologize, is crackling all over you, and it's not you, it's me. Try and call me back real quick, Melinda. Actually, I'm not sure if you have my number or not. I'll try and call you back. Let me try this here. Hold on a second, kids, while I try and get Melinda back. All right, there's that number and this number. All right, here we go. Stand by. All right, here she is. Hold on. All right, let's try that. Hello, good morning.
13: Okay, is that better?
2: Much better. Thank you very much. So, once again, I apologize, but go ahead.
13: Okay, so what we're seeing is more of a trend with the young voters between 18 and 29. You're seeing them start, especially males, which is very interesting, right? Because they've tried to demasculine men and trying to say, you need to be more feminine. The men are having enough of it. And they're saying, I'm done. They're voting more towards the Republican side, which is awesome. And I think that you're going to see some excitement, even in our own camp here in Denton. We're seeing more and more young people coming to us wanting to get involved. So that is an exciting trend. You're seeing in the markets, that in Texas, they're no matter how you feel about, the markets, the poly market traders and all of that, they are still showing Ken Paxton, ahead of Tallarico. I think, again, Tallarico is going to try to pretend he's a moderate. He's absolutely not a moderate. He is definitely a far left liberal. So I think that more and more people are waking up. I had an interview the other day with a professor and a teacher at high school and college, and both of them said they're seeing an incredible revival at their schools. And kids accepting Christ and changing and becoming Republicans, and things are changing. So I think that people are seeing that there's something not adding up, with the Democrat Party.
2: Yeah.
13: You've seen so many people leaving the Democrat Party, walk away. I think that is going to help us this November. I really do.
2: I think you're right. As much as people are screaming on the left, and certainly the socialist left, about what Donald Trump is doing, it's all in the, the protection of the United States and its people. The border shut down, basically, trying to get the illegal criminals out of our country.
0: how do I translate that to these idiots in the Socialist Party in that this is a good thing? We don't want crime in our backyards. And now trying to get Iran's nuclear situation completely annihilated and under control, because once again, that is a threat not only to the United States, but the rest of the globe. So I don't get the argument for pushing back on this guy. He's a bull in a china shop. Yeah, you may not like his personality and his boldness, but my gosh, he's getting a lot done here. And you're right. Maybe God works in strange ways. And maybe this whole thing with the socialist movement that's popping up with these crazies on the left in some cities is waking the rest of us up, going, we better get off the couch and get back involved and show up in the midterms and vote. Because if we want this to continue, stay on the couch. If you want it to go away, get off the couch and vote. So I'm psyched to see how this goes. And we saw what happened yesterday in Arizona's primary. Most of the Trump candidates came through. So that's good news. But Melinda,
13: he's hot. He's hot right now. If he endorses you, you have a much higher chance of winning that race. And so, and him coming to Texas for that midterm convention is going to be huge for us. Yeah. He's going to get the troops rallied. He's going to get people excited.
0: Everywhere he goes, he's getting the common sense voters back out and Republicans fired up once again. And I think it is going to make a big difference and avoid this nonsense that the Democrats were saying, oh, this is going to be an easy sweep in the midterms. I don't think so. He's on his way to Georgia today to do more of that. So I'm sure he'll be successful there as well. Melinda Preston, thank you so much. We'll check back again before these midterms. No doubt about that. I appreciate you. Great job.
13: I appreciate you. Have an amazing day.
0: All right. Take care. It's 7:51 now. And speaking of the madness, Mandani, what is going on with this crazy guy? The update on where he is on trying to arrest Benjamin Netanyahu. Yeah, the only Yahoo is Mandani. Stay with us. 7:50 now. Traffic and weather together up next.
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7: A few miles from the glass spires of Midtown Atlanta lies the South River Forest. 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
7: Until one day, everything just shatters open.
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5: Another hot and steamy day ahead. Highs around 94 degrees. Partly cloudy. A 40% chance for scattered showers and storms this evening. Heat index topping 105. That's why it's another first alert weather day. Lows in the 70s tonight. Highs close to 90 for tomorrow and Friday. A 40% chance for scattered showers and storms tomorrow. A 70% chance for showers and storms on Friday and Saturday. I'm WBRC Chief Meteorologist Wes Wyatt on your side.
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0: It's really justifying, you know, following this crazy guy up there. Unbelievable. Zoran Mandani now is backing away from his campaign pledge that New York City would arrest Israeli Prime Minister Benjamin Netanyahu if he comes to town. He's due there in September. Are you kidding me? This is so anti-Semitic, it's ridiculous. And he is leading the charge in all of this. He now says New York City does not have the legal authority to arrest a foreign head of government. No kidding. I could just see the people at the White House going, seriously? So the mayor's going to go arrest the prime minister of Israel when he comes in? I don't think so. Instead, Mandani says it would be the responsibility of the federal government to decide whether to execute that ICC arrest warrant. Yeah, the International Criminal Court, the United States in this administration, not a part of that circus. They don't play ball with these folks. And they don't recognize them. And they're not going to. So, Mandani, have a coke and a smile. Sit down. Shut your hole and know your role is basically the message here. And I think he got it. Did you see what happened at Wrigley Field where the guy got slapped in the back of the head because he wouldn't stand up for the national anthem? Look, I don't condone violence, but I certainly understand it in this case. Video has shown and gone viral now. This Cubs fan who was seen slapping a younger fan during the playing of the national anthem. This was the Cubs Minnesota Twins game. And the older fan repeatedly telling this younger guy, stand up before the national anthem. Okay. Well, when the younger guy remained seated, the older fan slapped him. You've seen the video. If you've not, it's all over social media. Take a look at it. Well, a big confrontation broke out in the stands. Other fans quickly intervened as the altercation unfolded. The incident was captured on video and spread all across everywhere. Some folks are commenting and defending the, you know, standing for the national anthem as a sign of respect, while others condemn the older guy for using physical force. Unclear whether stadium security removed either fan or whether any criminal charges would be filed. An incident occurred, by the way, with the Cubs and the Twins game. But it's clear, this guy, you know, it's disgusting to me when you don't stand for the national anthem. Am I going to slap a young kid in the head for sitting during the national anthem? No. Am I going to call him out and ask him, what the heck? Why are you doing this? What's your problem here? Probably, because I just can't keep my mouth shut sometimes. I know. My family tells me all the time, hey, do you really need to speak your mind all the time? Yeah, pretty much. My bucket of give a rips, you know, is about empty when it comes to dealing with these knuckleheads. But no, I'm not getting physical. And yeah, that guy probably could be arrested for assault. But yeah, stand up and support this country, please, if you're here. 7:58 now, Alabama's morning news. Fox News update and Leah Brandon coming up here in just about 3 minutes. And a check on this traffic and weather together. Don't go away.
3: 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Coming up next, it's Glenn Beck on Gadsden's News, Weather, and Sports Station. 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
0: Hey, it's JT. 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
2: The U.S. would prefer to negotiate with Iran. I'm Dave Anthony, Fox News. But Secretary of State Marco Rubio also said this morning,
3: commercial ships are going through the straits and they're being blown up. The United States is defending that shipping and in addition is targeting the places that are launching against those ships.
2: After an 11th straight night of American bombing, and President Trump just posted on Truth Social a few minutes ago, anytime Iran shoots at a ship in the Strait of Hormuz, the U.S. will bomb and destroy one bridge or power plant. Fox's Trey Yingst in Tel Aviv.
4: The Department of War has released the name of the fourth U.S. soldier that was killed over the weekend during that ballistic missile attack against Jordan. It's Sergeant Angel Romper Saad of Ozone Park, New York. Now, President Trump will attend the dignified transfer of all four service members killed.
2: They'll return in flag-draped caskets at Dover Air Force Base in 2 hours. Iran launched more attacks today at Gulf countries at the U.S. bases, Bahrain and Jordan. Oil prices keep surging back up, and the price of the gas pumps 17 cents higher than last Wednesday. And while the U.S. preventing Iran from getting a nuclear weapon remains at the heart of the conflict, President Trump has a plan to help Saudi Arabia with nuclear energy.
5: It has to be submitted to Congress for review, but the plan is likely to face opposition over fears it could lead to the creation of another nuclear-armed state. According to Reuters, the agreement doesn't block the Saudis from enriching uranium, a pathway to nuclear weapons, nor does it require International Atomic Energy Agency inspections.
2: That's Fox's Jonathan Savage. New Fox News power rankings give Democrats a slight November election edge, trying to take back control of the House. The Republican redistricting in Texas and Florida could help the GOP keep a slim majority. In Arizona, a congressman's trying to be governor.
6: I was overwhelmed when I started seeing those vote totals come in. It's awesome.
2: Andy Biggs got more than 70% of the vote, winning the Republican primary. He's trying to unseat Democratic Governor Katie Hobbs. Trump-backed candidates for Congress also won. 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
15: SEC Media Days continues with the University of Alabama head football coach Kalen DeBoer talking with the press today in Tampa. Angie Norvell has more.
16: On Tuesday, Auburn head coach Alex Golish made his first appearance at the event. He says he's optimistic and looks forward to seeing the team gel for a winning season for the Tigers.
17: I think we're as talented as we need to be. Now it's just a matter of how close can they get, how much can they learn to play for each other. And I think the closer we get, the more you'll see it in the fall.
16: Fall camp for Auburn starts in 2 weeks. The Tigers play their season opener against Baylor Labor Day weekend. I'm Angie Norvell.
15: Auburn transfer quarterback Byron Brown looking forward to making the leap to the SEC. While speaking at Media Days in Tampa, Brown said he can't wait to produce on the field this year and show everyone that Auburn football is back. Brown started 30 games over the last three seasons under new Auburn head coach Alex Golish. He called Brown one of the best football players he's ever been around. A special meeting has been called for the Pelham City Council to discuss a development consulting agreement for the REAMP initiative. The city's work

0: To reimagine what would go on the site of the former Oak Mountain Amphitheater that closed last year. That meeting set for July 30th in the Pelham City Council Chambers. And Tropical Storm Bertha now appears to be headed for Louisiana. The storm is currently 50 miles northeast of the mouth of the Mississippi. A tropical storm warning in effect from the coast of Alabama to Morgan City, Louisiana. Forecasters warning of flooding, storm surge, and rip currents all along the coast. And the Alabama Educational Television Foundation Authority has approved funding for a survey to assess Alabama Public Television's affiliation with PBS. The public opinion survey results will contribute to the commission's ongoing review of PBS programming. I'm Leah Brandon.
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2: Another hot and steamy day ahead. Highs around 94 degrees. Partly cloudy. A 40% chance for scattered showers and storms this evening. Heat index topping 105. That's why it's another First Alert weather day. Lows in the 70s tonight. Highs close to 90 for tomorrow and Friday. A 40% chance for scattered showers and storms tomorrow. A 70% chance for showers and storms on Friday and Saturday. I'm WBRC Chief Meteorologist Wes Wyatt on your side.
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0: Trump threat to Iran. I'm Dave Anthony, Fox News. The president posted that on Truth Social, writing, from this time forward, anytime Iran shoots at a ship in the Strait of Hormuz, the U.S. will bomb and destroy one bridge or power plant.
1: The president always prefers to negotiate and reach a deal on these things. And we're prepared, willing to do that. We've tried to do that now for a year and a half, but we're also not going to sit by and let ships be blown up or Americans be attacked.
0: Secretary of State Marco Rubio said that this morning at a summit in the Philippines after an 11th straight night of American bombing.
2: The target list expanding, deeper strikes inside of Iranian territory, along with a variety of positions near to the Strait of Hormuz.
0: Fox's Trey Yingst also reports from Tel Aviv.
2: The Iranians launched new counterattacks overnight, triggering sirens in Bahrain and Kuwait. The Jordanians also say they shot down a number of incoming Iranian missiles.
0: Jordan is where three American troops were killed last week. A fourth died in Iraq. And President Trump will be there at Dover Air Force Base next hour when their flag-draped caskets arrive.
3: So we're going to honor them?
0: Telling reporters just minutes ago, it's one of the hardest things he does as president. He's called them patriots carrying out an important mission.
3: Nobody wants Iran to have a nuclear weapon. Do you want Iran to have a nuclear weapon? You think it's good?
0: Well, the president also touted in another Truth Social post a big night of primary wins for MAGA Republicans in Arizona, proclaiming Democrats, as he calls them, are dumbfounded.
4: Let's make this the year that we turn Arizona red again.
0: Andy Biggs won the GOP primary for governor, and then will try to unseat Democratic Governor Katie Hobbs in November. Another Trump-backed candidate, Mark Lamb, won the GOP primary to replace Biggs.
5: In the competitive District 1 congressional race, Trump-endorsed former NFL kicker Jay Feely was nominated for November. In that same race, National Democrats backed Marlene Galan Woods, who's currently in second place against Dr. Amish Shah.
0: Fox's Matt Finn says that race not called yet. 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
9: A man accused in a deadly shooting at a party in Jefferson County now wants the charges dismissed. Angie Norvell reports.
10: The attorney for Stephen Whitehead says they want an immunity hearing under Alabama's Stand Your Ground law. The public defender claims Whitehead was defending himself when Kimber Mills, a cheerleader at Cleveland High School, was shot and killed and three others wounded. The Jefferson County Sheriff's Office says it happened during a fight last year in an area known as The Pit off Highway 75 in Pinson. Whitehead is charged with murder and attempted murder. Two others in this case, Silas McKay and Hunter McCullough, who were also shot, face assault charges. I'm Angie Norvell.
9: Tropical Storm Bertha now appears to be headed for Louisiana. Orleans Parish Sheriff Michelle Woodfork says storm preparations were well underway before Bertha formed.
11: June 1st, we were boots on the ground. We had our emergency management plan together, and that's with if we had to evacuate or shelter in place.
9: Tropical storm warning in effect from the coast of Alabama to Morgan City, Louisiana. Bertha expected to dump 1 to 4 inches of rain along the coast. Forecasters are warning of flooding, storm surge, and rip currents. Democrats Congresswoman Terry Sewell is a co-sponsor of legislation to temporarily pause the growth of large AI data centers. Several massive projects are already underway in Birmingham, Huntsville, and Montgomery. Senator Tommy Tuberville has said he intends to grow data centers exponentially throughout the state if he becomes the governor. Sewell says the bill will give Congress time to create standards before more large data centers are built. And Fairfield officials are confirming the name of a company proposing a data

0: data center in the city is Patmos. They want to construct a co-location data center. The mayor says although the city's passed a temporary ban on any future projects, they could still vote to approve the Patmos project. I'm Leah Brandon.
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2: Another hot and steamy day ahead. Highs around 94 degrees. Partly cloudy. A 40% chance for scattered showers and storms this evening. Heat index topping 105. That's why it's another First Alert weather day. Lows in the 70s tonight. Highs close to 90 for tomorrow and Friday. A 40% chance for scattered showers and storms tomorrow. A 70% chance for showers and storms on Friday and Saturday. I'm WBRC Chief Meteorologist Wes Wyatt on your side.
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0: I'm just working on the chalkboard for that special right now. I think you're going to enjoy this. I'm going to try to make it entertaining as well, because it's a pretty heavy topic. But I'm trying to make it entertaining as well. So join us at noon. That's just about an hour from now. If you're listening live, it's about an hour from now. So noon Eastern. And it's only at glennbeck.com/torch. Okay. Coming up next, I want to show you how, yes, life has changed. A lot has changed. But a lot has gotten better at the same time. I want to give you some perspective next.
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0: be by missile, rocket, drone, or any other device or weapon. The United States will bomb and destroy one bridge or power plant, including those located next to or in the capital city of Tehran.
1: Fox's Jackie Heinrich also reports from the White House following an 11th straight night of American bombing in Iran.
0: The Pentagon is giving the president options to hit Iran's Pickaxe Mountain, which Israel says could be a hiding spot for its nuclear arsenal.
1: Iran state media is reporting if the U.S. hits bridges or power plants, they will hit similar sites in neighboring countries. And as shipping slows in the Strait of Hormuz, oil prices up another 2%+ and a surge back up that has driven up the price of the gas pump 17 cents since last Wednesday. Venezuela's ousted leader Nicolas Maduro is back in court next hour in New York City, along with his wife Celia Flores. Both were captured during a U.S. raid in January.
2: Maduro and Flores face federal cocaine trafficking and weapons charges. Maduro also faces a narco-terrorism charge. If convicted, they face up to life in prison. Prosecutors allege that for 25 years, Maduro ran Venezuela like a drug trafficking organization.
1: Fox's Brian Yenes outside the court. Maduro claims he is a political prisoner of war. Tropical storm Bertha keeps moving very slowly south of the Gulf Coast. It'll move into Louisiana later today. There are flooding concerns around New Orleans. 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
9: SEC Media Days continues with the University of Alabama head football coach Kalen DeBoer talking with the press today in Tampa. Angie Norvell has more.
10: On Tuesday, Auburn head coach Alex Golish made his first appearance at the event. He says he's optimistic and looks forward to seeing the team gel for a winning season for the Tigers.
11: I think we're as talented as we need to be. Now it's just a matter of how close can they get, how much can they learn to play for each other. And I think the closer we get, the more you'll see it in the fall.
10: Fall camp for Auburn starts in 2 weeks. The Tigers play their season opener against Baylor Labor Day weekend. I'm Angie Norvell.
9: Auburn transfer quarterback Byron Brown looking forward to making the leap to the SEC. While speaking at Media Days in Tampa, Brown said he can't wait to produce on the field this year and show everyone that Auburn football is back. Brown started 30 games over the last three seasons under new Auburn head coach Alex Golish. He called Brown one of the best football players he's ever been around. A special meeting has been called for the Pelham City Council to discuss a development consulting agreement for the REAMP initiative. The city's working to reimagine what would go on the site of the former Oak Mountain Amphitheater that closed last year. That meeting set for July 30th in the Pelham City Council chambers. And Tropical Storm Bertha now appears to be headed for Louisiana. The storm is currently 50 miles northeast of the mouth of the Mississippi. A tropical storm warning in effect from the coast of Alabama to Morgan City, Louisiana. Forecasters warning of flooding, storm surge, and rip currents all along the coast. And the Alabama Educational Television Foundation Authority has approved funding for a survey to assess Alabama Public Television's affiliation with PBS. The public opinion survey results will contribute to the commission's ongoing review of PBS programming. I'm Leah Brandon.
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12: Your first alert forecast includes a heat advisory through 9 p.m. as temperatures will feel more like a

0: upwards of 108 degrees in far west Alabama. We'll see a good mix of clouds, sun, and a few isolated showers and thunderstorms throughout the day. Overnight tonight, mid-70s. And then Thursday, we'll see an uptick in rain and storms at times. Highs drop back into the lower 90s. For WBRC, I'm First Alert meteorologist Megan Thomas on your side.
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0: Fox's Tanya J. Powers. The president has also threatened to take care of it if Iran-backed Houthi rebels in Yemen choke off another critical strait in the region. Ousted Venezuelan leader Nicolas Maduro due back in federal court in New York City at this hour, along with his wife, after being charged with multiple drug-related counts.
1: Prosecutors allege that for 25 years, Maduro ran Venezuela like a drug trafficking organization, transporting thousands of tons of cocaine as leader of the Cartel de los Soles. If convicted, they both face up to life in prison. Maduro's lawyers indicate they plan on filing motions to get this case thrown out before the trial begins.
0: Fox's Brian Yenes at Manhattan Federal Court. The defense argues Maduro has immunity and that the U.S. military raid capturing him was illegal. 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
4: 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Starring Emmy Rossum as Alice Black, Furious follows a rookie FBI agent on the hunt for Catherine, played by Lola Pettigrew, a female serial killer who's terrorizing the rich and powerful men of New York in her pursuit of vengeance. As secrets unravel, Alice discovers there's a thin line between hunter and prey. 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
6: A man accused in a deadly shooting at a party in Jefferson County now wants the charges dismissed. Angie Norvell reports.
7: The attorney for Stephen Whitehead says they want an immunity hearing under Alabama's Stand Your Ground law. The public defender claims Whitehead was defending himself when Kimber Mills, a cheerleader at Cleveland High School, was shot and killed and three others wounded. The Jefferson County Sheriff's Office says it happened during a fight last year in an area known as The Pit off Highway 75 in Pinson. Whitehead is charged with murder and attempted murder. Two others in this case, Silas McKay and Hunter McCullough, who were also shot, face assault charges. I'm Angie Norvell.
6: Tropical Storm Bertha now appears to be headed for Louisiana. Orleans Parish Sheriff Michelle Woodfork says storm preparations were well underway before Bertha formed.
8: June 1st, we were boots on the ground. We had our emergency management plan together, and that's with if we had to evacuate or shelter in place.
6: Tropical storm warning in effect from the coast of Alabama to Morgan City, Louisiana. Bertha expected to dump 1 to 4 inches of rain along the coast. Forecasters are warning of flooding, storm surge, and rip currents. Democrat Congresswoman Terry Sewell is a co-sponsor of legislation to temporarily pause the growth of large AI data centers. Several massive projects are already underway in Birmingham, Huntsville, and Montgomery. Senator Tommy Tuberville has said he intends to grow data centers exponentially throughout the state if he becomes the governor. Sewell says the bill will give Congress time to create standards before more large data centers are built. And Fairfield officials are confirming the name of a company proposing a data center in the city is Patmos. They want to construct a co-location data center. The mayor says although the city's passed a temporary ban on any future projects, they could still vote to approve the Patmos project. I'm Leah Brandon.
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9: Your first alert forecast includes a heat advisory through 9 p.m. as temperatures will feel more like 105, upwards of 108 degrees in far west Alabama. We'll see a good mix of clouds, sun, and a few isolated showers and thunderstorms throughout the day. Overnight tonight, mid-70s. And then Thursday, we'll see an uptick in rain and storms at times. Highs drop back into the lower 90s. For WBRC, I'm First Alert Meteorologist Megan Thomas on your side.
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0: Welcome back in. We will dive into some of this New Jersey revelations. In particular, Buck, this is the part that jumped out at me. We know that 400 illegal voters, that is people who were not citizens, voted in races that we know of. Shouldn't we immediately have all of those people deported? Shouldn't we be tracking them down? Theoretically, if they're registered to vote, we know exactly where they live. Assuming that they're registered to vote lawfully, you have to give a license in order to be registered somewhere. I want all these guys, I'm guessing most of them are guys, but gals too, perp walked immediately and taken on planes and taken out of the country.
1: Yeah, I hear what you're saying. When Israel was created in 1948, one of the tenets of that nation was freedom for its people. After World War II and the world's recognition of the horrors suffered by millions of Jewish citizens throughout Europe, freedom was key. The United States led the way, joined by many nations, in seeing that through. That alliance, that partnership between the United States and Israel is alive and well 78 years later. One nonprofit organization that has worked hard to make make this relationship very strong is the International Fellowship of Christians and Jews. They're focused on helping Jewish residents in Israel who are facing adversity and hardship. The IFCJ has been effective in fulfilling their mission with the support of those of the Christian faith across our country. Their generosity has funded a lot of very important frontline work. 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The flag has the flags of both the U.S. and Israel on it. Go to flagpinifcj.org. That's flagpinifcj.org.
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3: News. I'm Therese Crowley. Honoring our heroes, in the words of President Trump, at the Dover, Delaware dignified transfer of four fallen soldiers killed by Iran missiles and drones.
4: For me, it's one of the hardest things to do as a president, but has to be done.
3: Posting a warning to Iran after 11 days of CENTCOM airstrikes. From this point forward, anytime Iran shoots at a ship in the Strait of Hormuz, the U.S. will bomb or destroy one bridge or power plant, including those in the capital city, Tehran. He indicated Tuesday that may include Pickaxe Mountain, where Iran is believed to have moved its nuclear centrifuges. Arizona primary, GOP Congressman Andy Biggs wins the slot to take on Democrat Governor Katie Hobbs. And former Cardinals kicker Jay Feely wins as GOP nominee for Congressional District 1. President Trump posting Arizona's becoming Republican. 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
12: Democrat Congresswoman Terry Sewell says she supports new legislation to temporarily pause the growth of large AI data centers. She says the rapid growth of the data centers is raising concerns about their impact on the environment and local communities, including those in the 7th District, which she represents. Several large projects are underway in Birmingham, Huntsville, and Montgomery. She also clarified the legislation's not intended to permanently stop AI development, but to give Congress time to create standards before more large data centers are built. And Bessemer Mayor Kenneth Gulley is defending his signature on a non-disclosure agreement with QTS Data Centers. He is not to speak publicly about details involving that massive Marvel data center project. Gulley saying this type of agreement is not unusual for those bringing business to Bessemer. I'm Leah Brandon.
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13: Your first alert forecast includes a heat advisory through 9 p.m. as temperatures will feel more like 105, upwards of 108 degrees in far west Alabama. We'll see a good mix of clouds, sun, and a few isolated showers and thunderstorms throughout the day. Overnight tonight, mid-70s. And then Thursday, we'll see an uptick in rain and storms at times. Highs drop back into the lower 90s. For WBRC, I'm First Alert meteorologist Megan Thomas on your side.
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0: allowing the new Venezuelan government to pay for Maduro's legal fees. Maduro's wife is also charged. Both could face life in prison if convicted. The judge just proposing a tentative trial date next June. 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
1: Good afternoon, good people. Where did it all come from? Where did people get the idea that salvation is by faith alone? Some religious folks might say, well, it's right there in the Bible, to which I would respond, are you sure about that? You see, Jesus often connected eternal life and faith, for example, John 3:16, but he never taught that it was by faith alone. In fact, whenever Jesus connected faith and salvation, he always intended for us to understand it to be trusting him enough to do what he said in order to have it. Notice his words in Matthew 7:21. Not everyone who says to me, Lord, Lord, shall enter into the kingdom of heaven, but he who does the will of my Father in heaven. Calling Jesus Lord, Lord would certainly require faith, but Jesus said that it falls short of trusting him enough to do his will. Faith alone will not get us to heaven, friend. Don't you think it's time we stopped listening to men and got back to just the Bible? This is Brooks Boyd inviting you to Bible study tonight at 7 o'clock, Glencoe Church of Christ, 1318 Taylor Road in Glencoe. And now, you have a better day.
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4: SEC Media Days continues with the University of Alabama head football coach Kalen DeBoer talking with the press today in Tampa. Angie Norvell has more.
5: On Tuesday, Auburn head coach Alex Golish made his first appearance at the event. He says he's optimistic and looks forward to seeing the team gel for a winning season for the Tigers.
6: I think we're as talented as we need to be. Now it's just a matter of how close can they get, how much can they learn to play for each other. And I think the closer we get, the more you'll see it in the fall.
5: Fall camp for Auburn starts in 2 weeks. The Tigers play their season opener against Baylor Labor Day weekend. I'm Angie Norvell.
4: Auburn transfer quarterback Byron Brown looking forward to making the leap to the SEC. While speaking at Media Days in Tampa, Brown said he can't wait to produce on the field this year and show everyone that Auburn football is back. Brown started 30 games over the last three seasons under new Auburn head coach Alex Golish. He called Brown one of the best football players he's ever been around. A special meeting has been called for the Pelham City Council to discuss a development consulting agreement for the REAMP initiative. The city's working to reimagine what would go on the site of the former Oak Mountain Amphitheater that closed last year. That meeting set for July 30th in the Pelham City Council chambers. And Tropical Storm Bertha now appears to be headed for Louisiana. The storm is currently 50 miles northeast of the mouth of the Mississippi. A tropical storm warning in effect from the coast of Alabama to Morgan City, Louisiana. Forecasters warning of flooding, storm surge, and rip currents all along the coast. And the Alabama Educational Television Foundation Authority has approved funding for a survey to assess Alabama Public Television's affiliation with PBS. The public opinion survey results will contribute to the commission's ongoing review of PBS programming. I'm Leah Brandon.
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7: Your first alert forecast includes a heat advisory through 9 p.m. as temperatures will feel more like 105, upwards of 108 degrees in far west Alabama. We'll see a good mix of clouds, sun, and a few isolated showers and thunderstorms throughout the day. Overnight tonight, mid-70s. And then Thursday, we'll see an uptick in rain and storms at times. Highs drop back into the lower 90s. For WBRC, I'm First Alert Meteorologist Megan Thomas on your side.
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8: Welcome back in. Hour number two, Clay and Buck. By the way, primary yesterday in Arizona. I think I said off the top, but congrats to the Republican nominee Andy Biggs, and also to

0: Well, excuse me. Welcome back in here to Clay and Buck. Brad in Texas wants to chat with us. Brad, you got an interesting background, buddy. Tell us what's going on here.
1: Hey, guys, thanks for having me on. Yeah, I and I'll be really quick here. Became Secretary of State in 2005. The first legislation I had introduced, passed, and signed was to require the use of paper ballots in Montana. That became really important in the election cycle of 2006. We had a tied House of Representatives, 50-50. The governor was a Democrat, and under Montana law, that meant control of the House went to the Democrats. So we had a tied House race in 2006. We took those paper ballots down to that district, sat around the table, and put each ballot in each stack until we were done. Three votes shifted to the Republican candidate, which shifted the control of the House of Representatives in Montana. So the point there is, obviously, voter fraud does not need to be rampant in order to have a huge impact. And then just real quickly, one other observation, and that is this, guys. Look. Maintaining election integrity is absolutely critical, but what is even more important is for us to maintain the confidence that the American people have in the outcome of the process.
2: Amen. Thank you for the call, Buck. This is why one of the characteristics for conflict when it comes to lawyers, when it comes to politics and everything else, it's not just impropriety, it's the appearance of impropriety. That's the legal standard. Why? Because if it starts to look like something is not on the up and up, the mere fact that people start to distrust it is a significant factor as well. This is why we've been hammering. California is, I think, probably still counting votes from that primary. I don't think anybody could argue that the longer elections drag on and the more illegals we find who are casting ballots, again, 400 illegal voters that we know of in New Jersey, the less anyone can trust the outcome of any of these races.
0: This is why the Democrats usually end up just slinging insults on this stuff because their argument is not sound.
2: Amen. Let me tell you, he was just talking about the legal process and what you do when you need to contest an election, when you go look at the paper ballots. Are you dealing with your own legal challenges right now? 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
4: News. I'm Gianna Gelosi. President Trump with a new threat against Iran, posting on Truth Social that anytime Iran shoots a ship in the Strait of Hormuz, the U.S. will bomb or destroy one power plant.
5: Overnight, Iran launched new attacks in the Gulf, targeting both Kuwait and Bahrain with drones. Earlier this morning, the Jordanians also reported incoming Iranian fire. Missiles were intercepted near the southern city of Aqaba, with explosions heard over the border in southern Israel.
4: And the president paid tribute to four American troops killed last week in the Iran conflict at a dignified transfer. Later, he heads to Georgia.
6: President Trump's visit comes less than 6 months after his trip to a North Georgia steel factory and ahead of two major midterm elections in the state. His stop in Marietta is expected to highlight education, according to officials at Wheeler High School in Cobb County.
4: Fox's Tanya J. Powers. 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
11: Over the years, host Aaron Menke and the team behind Lore, Unobscured, and Cabinet of Curiosities have scoured the globe to bring you tales from the past with a hint of darkness. From superstitions and folklore to the curious and the bizarre, they gave you a front row seat to stories that explore a whole new side of world history. But now it's time to bring that journey home. Because while America's history books are filled with people, places, and events that sit on lofty pedestals, there's a whole other side of American history that's been forgotten and pushed into the shadows. But unlike those surprise barn finds, the kind where someone discovers a rare classic car hidden in the back of their grandmother's garage, these shadowy tales might have been left to be forgotten for a reason. Tales of unlikely heroes who worked behind the scenes to make our country what it is today. World-changing tragedies that tested this nation's resolve and tenacity. And legends that are powerful examples of this country's unique spirit. Some of these tales are terrifying, while others are delightfully bizarre. All of them, though, are eye-opening. And we've dusted them off and brought them all together for a brand new show that we call American Shadows. 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And while we might be guiding you down some dark and lonely roads, you're bound to learn a thing or two along the way. After all, you can learn a lot about a place by looking at its shadows. Get ready for a tour of American history unlike any other. 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
12: A proposed graphite mine in Coosa County is causing concerns. The project by Colorado-based Westwater Resources is designed to be the largest natural flake graphite source in the country. Neighbors packed a town hall, and they're conflicted about it.
13: I don't want to leave something to my kids and the people that have property on my property.
14: It's a very needed mineral. Mainly, in my opinion, the importance is for the military, and we get everything right now from China and North Korea. Why are we paying those countries when we have graphite right here in Coosa County?
12: And an illegal alien arrested in Cherokee County and charged with rape and sexual abuse. It's connected to an incident that happened at a Subway restaurant. Police say Sudeep Hamal is being held in the Cherokee County Jail ahead of an Anaya's Law hearing. I'm Leah Brandon.
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15: Your first alert forecast includes a heat advisory through 9 p.m. as temperatures will feel more like 105, upwards of 108 degrees in far west Alabama. We'll see a good mix of clouds, sun, and a few isolated showers and thunderstorms throughout the day. Overnight tonight, mid-70s, and then Thursday, we'll see an uptick in rain and storms at times. Highs drop back into the lower 90s. For WBRC, I'm First Alert Meteorologist Megan Thomas on your side.
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15: A criminal case against outgoing Walker County Sheriff Nick Smith is going to trial. Court documents show he faces six misdemeanor charges related to illegal hiring practices. He and Chief Deputy Ralph Williams accused of hiring non-certified law enforcement. Smith's attorneys asking for the charges to be dropped said they had a deal with the DA, but the judge says that didn't produce a final agreement. As Tropical Storm Bertha heads west, we're hearing from the mayor of Orange Beach. Leah Brandon reports.
16: Tony Kennan telling WBRC that the double red flags are still flying.
17: We hope that by Saturday, the seas will have settled down such that boats can get back into water. But until then, it'll probably be double red flags.
16: The surf is still high and rough, and visitors might not be aware of the deadly rip tides all along the coast.
17: The rip tides with the undertow is the biggest concern. And they're bad right now. They need to stay out of the water. If it's double red flags, we're probably going to have to arrest some people to make sure they stay out, because it's just not safe for them and it's not safe for our first responders.
16: Kennan says some minor power outages were caused by Bertha, but there was no major flooding.
17: We're pretty dry, so I'm pretty happy with where we're at, and I think we're going to have a good weekend. So, yeah, like I said, we got to get as many good weekends as we can in the summer.
15: I'm Leah Brandon. Alabama head football coach Kalen DeBoer featured at SEC Media Days today in Tampa. He was asked about those who say Bama is not the standard in the SEC anymore.
18: For us and this team this year, we have to go out and we have to get the job done. We got to go out and prove it.
15: Says the team's got mental and physical toughness, pointing to last season's 7 out of 8 games won in the league and winning a playoff. Says the team's putting in the work.
18: Because they are definitely doing that. These are guys that have high character, that want it bad, that want to continue to carry on the tradition of the program here at Alabama.
15: Bama opens the season against East Carolina Labor Day weekend. I'm Angie Norfell.
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19: Your First Alert forecast includes a heat advisory through 9 p.m. as temperatures will feel more like 105, upwards of 108 degrees in far west Alabama. We'll see a good mix of clouds, sun, and a few isolated showers and thunderstorms throughout the day. Overnight tonight, mid-70s. And then Thursday, we'll see an uptick in rain and storms at times. Highs drop back into the lower 90s. For WBRC, I'm First Alert meteorologist Megan Thomas on your side.
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0: All right, Buck, this ties in well with what we were just discussing. Headline story in the New York Times. Where is the first primary of the 2028 Democrat cycle going to be? It has already turned into an identity politics battle. Quote from the South Carolina Democrat Party chair. If Nevada gets elevated over South Carolina, it would be because of their Latino vote. So you would then be telling black voters you matter less than brown voters, and I refuse to believe that our party wants to send any type of message like that.
1: Very interesting, but also then isn't the converse or the opposite true, whereby if you give the early, if you have it in South Carolina, you're saying that black voters in the primary should have a more important voice than Latino Democrat voters. I mean, right? Doesn't the argument cut both ways?
0: Yes. I think underlying all of this is they moved, remember, South Carolina jumped ahead of Iowa and New Hampshire because Joe Biden had always done awful there. And he wanted to protect himself in the 2024 primary. Kamala, if they start off in the South, Kamala is going to be the nominee. I really do believe this because black voters, particularly black women, are going to show up. She's going to run the most identity politics campaign you've ever seen. If you want to save a bundle on your phone, you can. 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
3: News. I'm Therese Crowley. Four fallen American soldiers honored in a dignified transfer as the president and their families received the bodies at Dover Air Force Base in Delaware.
4: We love you. We love your child, and that's what they are to them. They're their children. There's no games, no nothing. That's their child. All you can do is throw out your heart.
3: The soldiers killed by Iran missiles and drones, as the president warns Iran from this point forward, anytime Iran shoots at a ship in the Strait of Hormuz, the U.S. will bomb and destroy one bridge or power plant. Captured Venezuelan President Nicolas Maduro and wife Celia Flores in federal court in Lower Manhattan for a pretrial hearing. The U.S. will allow Venezuela to pay for his defense on charges of drug trafficking and overseeing police torture and killings. 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
7: Well, we got some rain. We certainly needed some of that rain, but with that comes some damp areas around your house, right? 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Well, might be time to take a look at that basement or crawl space. 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
11: A man faces 35 years in federal prison for pressing meth into tablets and selling them as ecstasy, commonly known as Molly. Department of Justice says Kenyatta Lee Frazier was arrested in Mobile, a loaded gun found inside his truck and 2,000 pills. Prosecutors say he conducted a four-state fake ecstasy operation, selling thousands of pills in Alabama, Georgia, Mississippi, and Florida. More information on the ethics case against suspended Jefferson County probate judge Yoshiba Blanchard. Court records show she spent millions on galas, broadcast ads, and PR firms with money from public fees that was supposed to be used to preserve public records like deeds and marriage licenses. A more than $7 million fund she had control of last year, now down to $2 million. Trial starts in November. Heat advisory in effect for much of Alabama. Use caution if you have to work outdoors. I'm E.G. Norvell.
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12: Your first alert forecast includes a heat advisory through 9 p.m. as temperatures will feel more like 105, upwards of 108 degrees in far west Alabama. We'll see a good mix of clouds, sun, and a few isolated showers and thunderstorms throughout the day. Overnight tonight, mid-70s, and then Thursday, we'll see an uptick in rain and storms at times. Highs drop back into the lower 90s. For WBRC, I'm First Alert Meteorologist Megan Thomas on your side.
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0: the national championship would rotate between the BCS bowls and the playoff bowls, you'd have a game, and then several weeks later, you'd host a national championship.
1: Okay.
0: As you know, that doesn't happen anymore. The CFP puts the national championship out for bid to cities. They need not have a playoff bowl or a bowl game at all.
2: Was that a challenge?
0: It was. We'd love to host more national championships. That is a challenge. But, you know, once you start going to communities and saying, you know, how much can you give us in order to host this great event, it's hard to put that genie back in the bottle.
2: When you're in a market like yours that pretty much hosts everything,
0: yeah,
2: differentiate, you know, from a Final Four to a Super Bowl to a CFP. Well, I mean, in a community that is... the Phoenix area, you know, multiple professional teams, college is represented, but not like it is in certain places of the country where that's all they have.
0: I think it's the scale of it. I mean, we are fortunate, to your point, to have professional teams. We've got, obviously, Arizona State and University of Arizona and Grand Canyon and others. I think having... really three bowl games in our state, right? The Verbo Fiesta Bowl, our other bowl game, the Cactus Bowl, and then the Arizona Bowl down in Tucson,
2: right.
0: It is a real luxury. I try to remind people in Arizona all the time that you get to see this plethora of sports, professional, collegiate, and then you even get postseason play here. We like to say that the Fiesta Bowl will be Arizona's playoff game every year regardless. You know, we wish some of our professional partners could say that. So I think it's, in some ways, an embarrassment of riches, but the scale of a Super Bowl, you're only going to get a Super Bowl, what, every 15 or so years, or certainly more than 10 years out. Final Fours are on that rotation as well. We think everything that is good for college football is good for us and our business. I like to see an Arizona State with a resurgent football program as well as University of Arizona. All of it kind of feeds each other, and it's good for the state. These games, just like home games in Tuscaloosa and other places like that, provide economic impact to businesses there in ways that are tangible and intangible.
2: And what's so interesting to me, and you know, I'm out there occasionally, but I guess I covered the 2010 national championship out there with Auburn and Oregon, and just to see that area between that moment, it was just starting. It was, I don't know when the stadium was out there, but it was there were some hotels, but there was an entertainment district. But this time around, I guess I was there in 15 as well,
0: right.
2: But this time around it was dramatically different in terms of that area.
0: Yeah, and bringing tens of thousands of people to these events helps to create the impetus for more economic development out there. And there are still several building projects going on in the West Valley, which is where State Farm Stadium is located, but the entire valley. Maricopa County continues to be one of the fastest growing counties in the country, and we think we're a fantastic place to host these large scale events.
2: It's a well-known county, particularly on Election Day. I hear a lot about it.
0: It was yesterday, that's for sure.
2: Eric, thank you. Always great to see you. Eric Moses.
0: Likewise.
2: We'll see you as the season rolls on. Eric Moses, the Fiesta Bowl CEO, as we're off and running here live from Tampa.
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2: We're back, and we had the film guy on yesterday, and apparently the film guy is spinning like spinoffs, like a successful sitcom, because we have now another film guy. I mean, there's like everywhere you go, there's a Brooks Austin film guy at SEC Media Days. Jonathan Williams joins us, spends a lot of time covering the dogs. How are you, Jonathan?
24: I'm doing fantastic. Now, I don't know if I should get the credit of being the title of the film guy. I'm more so the student around these parts, making sure that everything is good on his end. But hey, I'll take the sentiment there.
2: Well, as somebody who does nothing for this show other than show up 30 seconds before, I appreciate you giving credit to other people, but I also think people like you deserve all the credit, because none of these things would happen without a great support staff.
24: Absolutely.
2: So Jonathan, just observing today. We spent a lot of time yesterday on Georgia. Today, Golding was here, and certainly DeBoer. We're hearing from Elko this afternoon, and who else is here? I don't even remember. Florida. I'm sorry, John Sumrall. Quite a presentation. What has stood out to you?
24: I think Pete Golding, for starters, stood out the most to me. You know, I think most coaches come here, and especially new coaches, not that Pete Golding isn't familiar with the SEC or not familiar with coaching, but a guy stepping into a head coaching role, I felt like he took the filter off. He was just himself. And compared to what we saw from him in the early parts of him being the head coach at Ole Miss, taking over during the playoff run, there's certain things you're not supposed to talk about. Obviously, people thought there was some hostility between him and Lane or the whole situation, and he said there's no ill will between us. But I thought he was perfect. I thought he was completely himself. I thought he was the most captivating coach here.
2: That's really interesting because this is a tough day. Not that tough with DeBoer, but certainly John Sumrall made an impression as well.
24: Yeah, absolutely. You know, between calling a guy out for having his phone ringing during his time at the podium, but I think that John Sumrall does a really good job of being relatable with people who are listening to him. He seems to be very relatable with his players. Certainly an interesting year heading into Florida for him, year one. A lot of turnover there, a lot of new faces, and just a program that really hasn't seemed to figure things out, but maybe on the up and coming now that John Sumrall figured things out in Tulane in a very quick short period of time, and maybe he can replicate that with the Gators.
2: And we'll spend more time later talking about Alabama. I thought it was very interesting that DeBoer, when confronted with you're here to win national championship, he basically said, yeah, I understand all that, but I don't worry about all that. I mean, that's exactly what the only thing Alabama fans worry about. Mm-hmm. And DeBoer pushed it off like he's coaching at Liberty.
24: Yeah, I mean, that is the standard in Alabama, thanks to Nick Saban. That is what they're used to. That's what that fan base is used to. And I think that's kind of shown over the past couple of years where it hasn't necessarily been unsuccessful for Kalen DeBoer. I'd say for a guy transitioning to a program like Alabama and getting his feet wet in the SEC, I mean, he made a playoff last year. Maybe things didn't go the way they wanted to due to injuries or however you want to put it. But I think maybe now that we are 2 years into it, things maybe are cooling off somewhat because, you know, for me, my entire upbringing has been the Alabama Crimson Tide. That's what you talk about at SEC Media Days. That is the program. That is the golden standard. All the predictions center around the fact of what does Alabama do this year, and that just really hasn't been the case this year. It's Texas, or it's Georgia, or maybe you want to throw in LSU, Ole Miss, Oklahoma, whatever, and then Alabama kind of taking a back seat here. So maybe that does some good for Kalen DeBoer.
2: Yeah, I don't know, but I mean, he just, I think it's just a personality, but he comes off to me as, you know, I don't want to deal with all that. I mean, he has all the robotic AI-generated cliches like, yeah, that's what we signed up for. We know the great tradition of Alabama, but he doesn't really want to have to confront it because that's not who he is, as opposed to slamming the table down and say, we're going to win a blanket national championship. That's what fans want. He's not giving you that.
24: Yeah, he almost delivered that at Washington. So this is a guy that has been in that spotlight before and continues to be in that spotlight at Alabama. So I think it maybe would do some good of, like, tell your fan base, yeah, that's exactly what the expectation is here, and that's exactly what we're going to execute and try and do this year.
2: Yeah, and somebody reminded me that I was critical of one of his approaches, and he said, well, yeah, but he played for a national champion. That's how he got the Alabama job.
24: Yeah, exactly. It is.
2: So what about Texas A&M? They are just arriving here. What do you expect from them?
24: Very intriguing team. I think they were super talented last year. Lost a good bit on their defense. A lot of new faces on the offensive line. I think Marcel Reed, in particular, the quarterback, is a super intriguing prospect because I think especially when you saw the matchup against the Miami Hurricanes in the first round of the playoff, I think when things kind of broke down, maybe the passing game wasn't there because of the wind or the weather, however you want to put it, things got tighter for him, and he kind of pressed a little bit, and he wasn't his normal self, but he's a great athlete. I think that's always one of the most important things to have in a college quarterback these days is they got to be mobile, they got to be athletic enough, and he is that. Got Isaiah Horton in the wide receiver room this year as well. They got the weapons. They got the quarterback. I don't know about the run game. I don't know about the defense, but I think they will be good enough to be one of the top teams in the SEC this year.
2: When you guys break the film down, I mean, there's a lot of ways to do it. Anybody who's played high school football understands the basics. But what in particular are you all looking at and pointing toward?
24: Well, if you're just talking about like a specific prospect, like if we're going to, like, talking about Marshall Reed, if we're going to look at a class of quarterbacks right here, we're first going to look at the height and weight. You know, that's one of the most important things. That's one of the first boxes that you have to check. So what's the height and weight? Then maybe if we can find some speed metrics there. And then when we were breaking down this past year's quarterback class, it was all about, all right, what's the accuracy look like? What does the pocket presence look like? And then you just kind of go from there and then create an ultimate score. But I would say height and weight, speed, and then accuracy and ball placement are the most important things.
2: And I mean, I think the answer is pretty obvious because that's how we evaluate. But when you look at film, I mean, what are you basing? I mean, there's got to be some gut feeling in there when you look at it. It just doesn't tell you everything.
24: Oh, yeah, absolutely. Sometimes the film will lie to you. We've certainly learned that over the years. At least I've learned that as a student from Brooks over the years. I think that, you know, when we're breaking down games in the season, you know, you typically try and find a theme of the game. All right, where did things go wrong for this team? What went right here? You know, going back to the Tennessee-Georgia game, for example, the theme that we discovered is that Tennessee changed their offense. You know, they were a widespread team, putting wide receivers outside the numbers. That's what Josh Heupel and the Tennessee offense had done for so many years. And then they're bunching. They're a more pro-style offense, I think, because that's tailored more towards Joey Aguilar's strengths. And that was something Georgia hadn't seen. You know, Georgia was super successful against the widespread offense and shutting down Tennessee in their run game. And then Tennessee throws out this pro-style offense and bunches, and Georgia struggles for three quarters but manages to pull out a win somehow.
2: They shouldn't have. I mean, I'm still trying to figure that game out.
24: Yeah. You know, kickers. Brooks says special teams don't matter, and then I sit there and watch that game. I'm like, special teams mattered right there?
2: Yeah, I thought it was interesting yesterday. Auburn brought a kicker.
24: Yeah.
2: I wonder if anybody ever done that before. That's, I mean, even the best kicker in the country usually doesn't make the trip to media days.
24: I can't recall very many of them. This is only my second time, but I can't recall many of them.
2: Yeah, in your 2 years of watching SEC media days. I'm curious because, you know, those of us who have seen a million SEC media days, we all have pretty strong opinions on the purpose of it. But as a young guy who's still matriculating and who hasn't seen much, what does it mean to you?
24: For starters, for me, it means the start of football season. Yeah. It means football season is officially back. You know, we still have about a month or so, however many days it is, until the season starts. But, you know, we go through this long off season from February through June, and then you get to July, and SEC Media Days are here. And it's just refreshing to hear from players, you hear from the coaches, instead of just scrolling on Twitter at home and listening to whatever people are saying on there or whatever we have to say on our show. It's refreshing to get an actual perspective of what is going on in these programs and what the true outlook of these teams are heading into the season.
2: I'm glad you said that, because I've been asked a few times this week, or what does it mean to you? And it means a start.
24: Yeah.
2: I had a guy came up to me yesterday, said, after this, you're going to be able to still take a little bit of time off. I said, no, I mean, the season is here. This is not, that was last week, not this week.
24: Yeah, we do our shows on the off season Monday, Tuesday, Thursday, but after this week, we're back to normal schedule Monday through Thursday. So it is officially football season for us.
2: Well, what's interesting, too, is every year the coaches, you'll ask a coach off the air, you know, what'd you do? And I went here. What's up now? We're in the office tomorrow morning. And this media days is about 6 days on the calendar later than it was a year ago, but it really doesn't matter since the season's a week later.
24: Yeah, and I think next year the SEC media days is like a week or two earlier than it is this year, but that would still signify the start of college football for me. I don't care when it is.
2: So I've been asked this, and I'm tired of answering, so I'm going to ask you, who's going to win it all?
24: Like SEC or just a national title?
2: Is there
24: title?
2: Something other than the SEC? You're at SEC media days.
24: That's a valid point, Paul. I think Texas is a clear favorite. It's hard to pick against them. I think that when you look at them on paper, the roster, the quarterback, obviously, and Arch, the wide receivers, they're the perfect match. I mean, everything you would want in a football team, bringing Will Muschamp, that might answer some defensive issues for them that they had last year. So when you look at them, it's hard to pick against them. But for a team that's won it 2 years in a row, I think it's hard to pry it away from Kirby Smart and the Georgia Bulldogs. I think someone else has got to earn it and take it away from them before I pick anybody
2: else. What I think is the biggest question mark and who will determine the SEC champion, you just nailed it. It's not all these things that we think about. Does Will Muschamp still have it?
24: Yeah.
2: He's getting so much credit for being, I don't know, I mean, he certainly didn't knock me over during his wayward days at Georgia. Hey, thanks, Jonathan. Thank you very much. Great to have you here. We're off and running. Lot to do here on a Wednesday afternoon.
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0: Fairfield Mayor Herman Karn says details about a proposed data center are limited at this time. He's asking residents to trust him to be transparent about the process.
5: That's what the people trust him. You be very transparent and open and honest. There's nothing to hide. All I'm asking for them is to trust me as their leader, the head CEO of the city of Fairfield, that I will make the best judgment for the quality of life for the citizens of Fairfield and everyone that comes through this city.
0: A town hall will be held later next month regarding the data center proposal by Patmos. A proposed graphite mine in Coosa County is causing concern. The project by Colorado-based Westwater Resources is designed to be the largest natural flake graphite source in the country. Neighbors packed a town hall and are conflicted about it.
6: Just worried about the people that is going to live after I do. Don't want to leave something to my kids and the people that have property on my property.
7: It's a very needed mineral. Mainly, in my opinion, the importance is for the military. And we get everything right now from China and North Korea. Why are we paying those countries when we have graphite right here in Coosa County?
0: The project is aimed at establishing a domestic supply chain for electric vehicle batteries and lithium-ion power grids. Tropical Storm Bertha, largely west of us now, affecting Louisiana, Texas. We've gotten some gusty winds along our Alabama coastline from Bertha, as well as dangerous rip currents and some minor flooding. Alabama wide receiver Ryan Williams will graduate in December at 19 years old after 2.5 years at the school. At SEC Media Days, head coach Kalen DeBoer says, here's a guy that's going to have his degree by the end of December, and that's 2.5 years. He's full-fledged in the schoolwork. I mean, T. Norvell.
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31: Your first alert forecast includes a heat advisory through 9 p.m. as temperatures will feel more like 105, upwards of 108 degrees in far west Alabama. We'll see a good mix of clouds, sun, and a few isolated showers and thunderstorms throughout the day. Overnight tonight, mid-70s. And then Thursday, we'll see an uptick in rain and storms at times. Highs drop back into the lower 90s. For WBRC, I'm First Alert Meteorologist Megan Thomas on your side.
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2: We're back, and it's pretty apparent by now that Austin, that the film guy, Mr. Brooks, must have some dirt on the producer of the show. He has managed to book two consecutive guests. This is the film guy, part two, Christian Kirby II, a name I absolutely love.
4: Oh, I appreciate it. My dad likes it too. That's why he gave it to me.
2: Hope I'm around long enough to meet Christian Kirby III.
4: I hope you are too. That would be nice.
2: That would be great. Well, Christian, of course, is a producer from what else? The Film Guy Network. I mean, every guest today will be, even Mike Elko. We're going to introduce Mike Elko later. Is Mike Elko from part of the Film Guy Network?
4: Yeah, we're taking over everything.
2: So tell us a little bit about yourself, Christian. How did you get mixed up with this this group who our sources say is about to be indicted at the Film Guy Network? We're a federal investigation going on right now because they're not saying enough good things about the dogs.
4: Oh, goodness. Yeah, no, the best way to describe how I came about this was I, for lack of a better term, accidentally got this job. I had been watching Brooks on YouTube for a while because he was doing Georgia content. I was attending the University of Georgia at the time, and he just so happened to be in a class that I was at. I recognized him, walked up, introduced myself, and about 4 years later, here I am now talking to Paul Feinbaum. So,
2: I'm trying to think of a moment in my life that I would compare your moment to me.
4: Nah, you've earned it all, though.
2: Thank you.
4: We've been watching you for a long time, and the name Paul Feinbaum holds weight in the SEC. So,
2: your associate has become must-see TV when we have him on. I told him once. I said, Brooks, one of my favorite parts is we had him on, I don't know, in February, March, and he did about 15 minutes at the board, bouncing around. I'm sure you were there that
4: day. Sir.
2: I went down the hall, grabbed a sandwich. I didn't even come back. He was still talking.
4: Oh, yeah. If you let him run, he'll go forever. He won't even notice you're not there. So he's definitely good at talking and can occupy a lot of time doing it.
2: So in terms of being here, I'm sure you haven't been to too many of these.
4: I've not. This is my first one.
2: So give us your impressions.
4: It's really cool. I know some people were kind of worried about Tampa and the distance of that, but it's been great.
2: It's pretty far.
4: It's been great, though. The food's been great. The weather's been great. Rubbing elbows with people that are definitely more important than me has been pretty cool.
2: I'm a freak. I want to know, like, who have you met? Forget this show. We're here.
4: Okay. All right.
2: Just take us through some of the most interesting encounters.
4: Ooh, I got to give a shout out to my guy, J.D. Pickell. I actually challenged him to an Oklahoma
2: J.D.
4: drill.
2: J.D. Pickell?
4: Yeah, a little bit earlier today.
2: Have we ever had J.D. on?
4: He
2: was on Monday.
4: He's the gorilla box jellyfish guy. Yeah. Giving you some interesting comparisons for Texas. I know that kind of had
2: he's
4: you.
2: Great. Yeah, had he's great. He's one of our favorite guests.
4: J.D.'s a good dude. Obviously, a lot of the coaches that you meet and some of the players are always fun. It's very interesting to, walk by someone like Alyssa Lang and Ben Watson and everyone like that where you're just like, oh, that's someone I've been watching on TV for, however long they've been doing this, and now I'm kind of part of that. It's a weird moment to take in. I definitely don't feel like I belong here right now, but
2: you don't.
4: I know. It's all right.
2: This is your last interview. You're going home right
4: no.
2: after this.
4: No.
2: Okay, so forget that. You belong. In terms of when you meet some of these people, you talk to them? Do you say hello?
4: Absolutely.
2: Do you just kind of gawk or...
4: Yeah, well, I think if you gawk, they don't appreciate that as much. Yeah, like you're like, oh, my God, it's Paul Feinbaum. Like, at the end of the day, we're all human beings. We all have experiences. So just having a conversation with a person, whether they're one of the biggest athletes in the conference right now or just someone who's also trying to make their name in the sports media realm, everyone has a conversation, a story to tell. So I don't find it too hard to talk to people like that. But every now and again, you catch someone, you're like, whoa, that's so-and-so. Like, Kirby came over and talked to us yesterday, and that was kind of an interesting...
2: That's a big deal.
4: Kirby is in Kirby Smart, not me, Kirby. I'm not talking in third person. I know that might get confusing.
2: I would think grabbing Kirby... How do you land an interview like that?
4: Pure luck and dedication for about 5 years. Brooks had been working on that one for a long time, and you know how it is. Kirby Smart's a big name, and he's hard to get, so the fact that we were able to land him yesterday was really big for our
2: group. No, that's a very big deal.
4: Yeah, so I think, you know, just the work that we've been putting out, people recognize it and people respect it. So it's not something where, oh, this is a small show. You know, avoid that. You don't know what they're going to say. So I think that you just keep earning respect in the industry and ultimately the opportunities
2: will
4: come.
2: So when he sits down, is everybody a little bit on edge or what? Because, I mean, I've interviewed him a few times. I mean, he can be impatient.
4: He has an intense aura to him. There's definitely that. So, you know, I think it being there all the time, we've done so many pressures with him, we've seen him and been in that room a lot, it's definitely jarring if you're not used to it. Like, I know that some people yesterday when he was doing his big address were kind of shocked by some of his answers and were like, oh, you know, Kirby Smart's testy, but that's just who he is. So once you get comfortable and understand, you know, that's who he is, he's got a message, he's got a motive, he's got something he wants to put out, you know, I think Nick Saban's very similar in that regard. Nick Saban can be very intense. He's lightened up a little bit now that he's, you know,
2: he has. I came in here early this morning to do some stuff for ESPN, and about 7:15, I ran into him in our room, and I really didn't recognize him because he was friendly.
4: Oh, wow. He was smiling, probably.
2: He was very laid back, wanted to know what I've been up to.
4: Yeah, it's not the Nick Saban I grew up with.
2: No, he can... He can be gruff, but he's also... There was a rule, an unwritten rule, when he got to the Dolphins and then he got to Alabama, mm-hmm. that you were not allowed to talk to him.
4: Really?
2: He did not want to waste... I mean, if you're the head coach and everybody knows you, mm-hmm. and you're walking down the hall, he basically just said he's not talking to anybody. And it was about time efficiency.
4: Yeah, I mean, he is one of the... Just look at what he did in the college football ranks. He's one of the most efficient human beings at any profession I think we've ever seen. So it makes
2: Nick
4: sense.
2: Saban walking down the hall doesn't want... To stop him and then, you know, force him to ask you how you are, and then for the next 10 minutes you're telling him that, you know, your son's got a fever and he's got to go to the pediatrician. I mean, that's he has no time for that.
4: Yeah, Coach Sam, huge fan. Have you heard of the Film Guy Network?
2: That would be funny.
4: He would not like that, I don't think.
2: I think he probably. I don't know. Nick Saban, I am told, of the 16 coaches here, mm-hmm. called every single one of them to get a. To get prepared.
4: Really?
2: He did that last year. He's done that the last two years.
4: It doesn't surprise me. He is someone who has done everything to the fullest and to the absolute maximum of the ability. So, I mean, not surprising at all that he's out here doing the most again.
2: I don't know why he didn't just turn on our show every day.
4: Yeah,
2: he would have learned all this stuff.
4: You can learn everything you need to know from
2: Do you think Nick Saban goes to your site?
4: What do you mean?
2: To learn about your opinion.
4: You know? I would like to think so, but I know at the end of the day, hell no. We're not there yet.
2: That is the best answer of the day.
4: I appreciate it.
2: We're going to leave it there. Christian Kirby II.
4: That's me.
2: You've aced your first appearance.
4: I'm glad. Maybe I'll learn a second one at this point. I know you said this was the last one, but maybe I can just get one more.
2: I didn't want you in the first place.
4: Oh,
2: but
4: damn.
2: Danny Bramwood over there insisted.
4: Oh, thank you. I appreciate whoever was in charge of getting me here. I appreciate it.
2: He told me, he said, we got Christian. I said, I don't want to talk to Christian Kirby II.
4: Oh, man.
2: You were great. I'm impressed.
4: I'm glad. Thank you.
2: It's all here. We'll be right back.
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17: Louisiana has the nation's second highest student loan default rate. New federal data shows nearly 27% of borrowers in the state are in default, trailing only Mississippi. Nationwide, defaults surged nearly 80% after pandemic-era protections ended. Wisconsin has the lowest default rate at 15.2%, followed by Utah at 15.3%. The Trump administration says UC San Diego's medical school illegally considered race in admissions and favored some Black and Latino applicants over white and Asian applicants. John Fink reports.
18: The U.S. Department of Justice says a 4-month review found the school used hardship questions and other screening steps in ways that violated federal civil rights law and the Supreme Court's ban on race-based admissions. Federal prosecutors want UC San Diego to change its admissions process and say they could take legal action if an agreement is not reached. UC San Diego disputes the allegations, saying applicants must meet the same academic standards and says it will work with the federal government while reviewing the findings.
17: A problem with seatbelts is behind a major recall of some very popular Ford and Lincoln SUVs.
19: The National Highway Traffic Safety Administration says the switch for the easy entry, second row outer seats on certain Ford and Lincoln SUVs may stick. That could cause the seats to unlatch, tip, or slide unexpectedly, and it could possibly cause injuries. Included in the recall are 2020 through 26 Ford Explorers and 2020 through 27 Lincoln Aviators. I'm Daria Albinger.
17: And the $110 billion merger between Paramount, Skydance, and Warner Brothers Discovery is on hold because of a lawsuit filed by Washington and several other states. Brad Ford with more.
20: Washington State Attorney General Nick Brown says the court agreed the proposed merger puts the public's interest at risk and raises serious questions about compliance with antitrust law. The suit alleges the merger would substantially reduce competition, which would negatively impact movie and television production, harming consumers.
17: I'm Monica Nelson with your consumer and business news.
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2: Back here live in Tampa, Mike Elko coming up in the next hour. Right now, Zach Abelverde joining us, talking about the Gators. And Zach, thanks for joining us.
21: Absolutely.
2: I was only able to watch a few minutes of it while doing some other stuff, but it looked like John Summerall let his presence be known. Tell us about it.
21: It did. He brought a bit of a blunt edge today and some intensity and just some brutal honesty. He kind of stole the show in the main room, had an incident where he was answering a question, and a reporter's phone starts going off, and the song was actually Shook Ones Part 2 by Mobb Deep.
2: Oh, really?
21: And I thought it was an 8 Mile scene for a second, and I tell you what, John Summerall was ready to battle, and he left that reporter shook. sure. with his reaction. But it was great, and it was kind of a peek into his intensity and kind of how he is as a coach, and talked to the players about it afterward, and they absolutely loved it, and they say that's the kind of guy he is, you know.
2: In terms of just what, I mean, there's certainly nothing you're going to learn here about the program you've been covering it every day, Zach, but just what's your final thoughts before they hit the field in a few weeks?
21: Yeah, I think that the biggest question marks this team has is in the trenches. I know everybody wants to talk about the quarterback. There's questions in the secondary too, but the pieces that they lost on the offensive line and defensive line have been big question marks, and that kind of is what John Summerall challenged his team all offseason on. You guys got to get stronger. You guys got to pick it up. And to their credit, he says they've answered the challenge. They've had some offensive linemen, particularly Harrison Moore and T.J. Shanahan, step up. And then Brendan Bett on the defensive line to help replace Mekhi Barreau. So those are the real positions that I'm watching in addition to quarterback going into camp. And I think that's going to determine Florida's season.
2: We are talking about the Gators. Schedule is more off-season than not. But now that we're almost at the first game, does it look any easier?
21: It is easier. It is easier. It's not the gauntlet that they've had the last few years.
2: Yeah, last couple of years have been ridiculous.
21: You know, and there's some opportunities for John Summerall, I think, early in the conference schedule to get some wins that's going to build momentum, get fans on board, get recruits. You know, they're already on board. I think that they want to be solidified in their decisions. And he can go on the road and get a win at Auburn in the opener. Honestly, a school that he was probably headed to until Florida came calling. That's going to be a really intriguing matchup. And then you got Ole Miss coming for the home opener, which is a massive game in the Swamp with Golden and Summerall going at it again after facing the playoffs last year.
2: That is pretty remarkable. We've talked about the quarterback situation ad nauseum. Any insight on that today?
21: Yes, Summerall actually said that after the spring game, he sat down with both of them and said who would start if there was a game next week. I think that was probably Aaron Filo. But the way that Tramell Jones played that day has continued this competition. It is not just Philo's job. They're not handing it over to him. I still feel like he has the edge, but they're going to continue to give both guys first-team reps. Maybe we'll even see both of them the first couple games because Florida's got some easy non-conference opponents. But I still think that Philo's going to be the guy.
2: I was with Tebow the other night doing a show, and he was raving about one wide receiver in particular. I bet you can guess which one.
21: Well, Dallas Wilson is a physical freak. As great as Vernell Brown is, their leading receiver that's returning, Dallas Wilson is different. And he's back, actually. He was out in the spring, and just they started OTAs this month, and he returned to the practice field off of a foot surgery. And here's a really cool thing that happened recently, Paul. Florida had its annual defensive line barbecue that they have with all the defensive line, and I think this is the third year running. And they had a surprise visitor show up, Percy Harvin, who's kind of a ghost in Gainesville. He lives there, but nobody ever sees him. He just happened to show up right day, right timing, and then so was Dallas Wilson. He came with some of his defensive linemen. So they got to get Dallas Wilson and Percy Harvin together last week. So that was some fireworks, and I can't wait to see what Dallas does with a full, healthy season.
2: It just seemed like a year ago we were asking you, so what's the status of DJ Lagway?
21: I mean, yeah.
2: It's just so remarkable, and I want you to dig deeper into this, how different it feels around that program.
21: Yeah, that was a cloud that hanged over the program all offseason, and you just kind of knew his situation was going to set the team back, and it did. And even though there's still question marks at quarterback and on the offensive line, it does feel like there's a different confidence with this team. They feel better about the work that they've put in. And honestly, a lot of that has to do with the fact that they've got two quarterbacks that have been out there taking reps, whereas DJ was sidelined all last offseason. That killed him.
2: Talking to Zach about the Gators, we alluded to the schedule, and I want you to kind of go through it in terms of, you know, where it could turn positively, because it's every SEC schedule has landmines. But this one, and I think it's because the Auburn game early on, it just feels a little more difficult to predict.
21: It does. It almost feels, Paul, like that's somewhat of a must-win game.
2: Yeah.
21: Because because of the gauntlet that they face later in the year, going to Texas, going to Georgia, having Oklahoma come to the Swamp, that's a tough three-week stretch.
2: Those are three schools, by the way, I'm sure everybody, that if you sat down the 20 top media people, you would get the winner of the league multiple times. Those would be the three
21: correct
2: mentioned names.
21: No doubt. So that's why I think it's so key for him to get wins early in the season. Even if you can't beat Ole Miss at home, if you beat Auburn, if you beat Missouri, and you beat South Carolina, which are all winnable games.
2: Is there anybody not on that schedule?
21: They don't play Tennessee, and they don't play LSU, which I would have liked to see that matchup because of the Kiffin storyline.
2: Yeah.
21: And it's kind of crazy to see Florida and Tennessee not playing.
2: Yeah,
21: it feels weird.
2: Having watched a lot of rivalries in the SEC go away, that one hurts because in the 90s, that was the biggest rivalry in the SEC, one of the biggest ones in the entire country. It decided, that game alone ruined Peyton Manning's career at Tennessee.
21: And then they finally get over the hump as soon as he leaves and win it in 98. But that stretch there, 95 to 98, those games are incredible. 99, Alex Brown has the 5-sack game.
2: Yeah.
21: I'm going to miss that one, but I'm glad to see Oklahoma come into the Swamp.
2: LSU's off the schedule, too. That's another one. Those were.
21: But we get Auburn back.
2: Those were Florida's two biggest rivals, weren't they?
21: Yes, but Florida-Auburn, I'm excited about that because that was a long-time rivalry that we've lost.
2: It was. And when I covered Auburn in the 80s, Auburn ended every season, and Pat Dye used to call it Amen Corner because he's from Georgia. They played Florida usually last weekend in October. Next game was Georgia. Next game was Alabama.
21: Oof. That's brutal.
2: Your entire season was based on that.
21: Yeah.
2: And it wasn't intense. I saw a game. We're going back 40 years. It was, I think it was 83 maybe, that it was Charlie Pell was the coach of Florida.
21: Okay.
2: And Pat Dye. And at the time, I think the Alabama-LSU game surpassed it a couple of years ago.
21: Uh-huh.
2: It had more NFL draft choices on the field at that moment. Now, Bo Jackson was – but Florida had
21: – Yeah.
2: We're going back 40-some-odd
21: years.
2: But, I mean, they had an amazing roster that was well compensated.
21: Yeah. And then you had the Kerwin Bell two-point conversion. Yeah. That was a famous game from the 80s. And then that stretch in the 90s there, Auburn was like the only thorn in the side for Spurrier, the only team that could beat him. So I'm glad that game is back. I can't wait to go to the Plains.
2: Zach, can't wait to see you soon. Thanks so much.
21: Absolutely, brother.
2: A pleasure.
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6: Fox News, I'm Tom Graham. President Trump attending a dignified transfer ceremony at Dover Air Force Base in Delaware today as the remains of 4 soldiers who were recently killed during that conflict with Iran make their way back to their families.
7: This is the third time that he has been to Dover since the start of the Iran war. Now today, we have these 4 other soldiers.
6: Fox's Jennifer Griffin there. Tropical storm Bertha lashing the northern Gulf Coast from the Florida Panhandle to Louisiana. Fox's Robert Ray.
22: It is making its way into the boot of the state of Louisiana, where that is all low-lying marsh areas where the Mississippi River runs up. Could see 1 to 4 foot of surge, very little rain. hurricane, but a windmaker.
6: Bertha, packing winds at 45 miles per hour. It is the second named storm of the Atlantic hurricane season. 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
5: Just before midnight on Saturday, February 19th, 2005, Danielle Imbo and her friend Richard Patron left a crowded Philadelphia bar. 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
27: Your first alert forecast includes a heat advisory through 9 p.m. as temperatures will feel more like 105, upwards of 108 degrees in far west Alabama. We'll see a good mix of clouds, sun, and a few isolated showers and thunderstorms throughout the day. Overnight tonight, mid-70s. And then Thursday, we'll see an uptick in rain and storms at times. Highs drop back into the lower 90s. For WBRC, I'm First Alert Meteorologist Megan Thomas on your side.
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0: It's real.
1: So, okay, having it's said real. All that.
2: Okay, not yet. That was
1: what was his narrative today? I'm still trying to figure it out 8 hours later.
2: That, you know, first and foremost, Alabama has won championships and been in the playoff conversation in multiple other sports and activities on that campus. So he wanted to give love to them early. Okay. That's good. Check that box. Talked about guys that were graduating early. Check that box because those
1: can
2: things matter.
1: Can we put
2: matter.
1: Under the screen, Roman is an employee of the University of Alabama. He tries to answer this question.
2: But the bottom line is you can talk about toughness, but until you go out and prove it, that's Alabama's problem.
1: Coach,
2: you can't solve Alabama's problem in front of a podium. Nope, there is no answer that you can give.
1: But I heard from an Alabama fan here today. Tell me if this is – and he said, I wanted Kalen DeBoer to put his fist down and say, we are going to win a championship at Alabama. And that he didn't say that.
2: Well, who says that? I don't think
1: I've heard people say that.
3: Well, you can craft – I don't have to say, I'm winning one right now. I think
1: there's nothing wrong with saying we are going to win a championship.
3: Paul. Yes, that's what I'm saying. I mean, you need to drive the message to that narrative so it doesn't sound like you're avoiding it,
2: yes.
3: Right? So you could say, look, we're taking the steps that we think are necessary. The game has changed,
2: yep.
3: But we're working we're being thorough in working ourselves through the steps to win that national championship. Right. We know that's the goal. Mm-hmm. That is the goal in our building every day we walk in it, and that's what we're going to do. Now, there's a process. It doesn't happen overnight, and things have changed. But we know what the expectation is at Alabama.
2: Yes.
3: And that is our expectation in the building as well. So you can.
1: But he said we know what we signed up for.
2: Who said that? Kalen did.
1: DeBoer. I mean, you don't go to Alabama and not know that.
2: Well, yes. So
1: you just
2: want him to say, I'm winning a championship. That's what the fans want. Look, I want to give fans credit because I appreciate them, their passion, and they're called fans, short for fanatical. Mm-hmm. And so to win a championship, I mean, the turnover ratio in college sports right now, especially in a football team, is close to what it is in the NFL, where you're losing 50%, 40, 35, 50 players, and I know nobody cares about that. But to be able to reload and try and win in today's game, I think it is different. They won a playoff game on the road last year. I know nobody cares that.
1: They really don't care. They don't.
2: The only thing I care about is if Alabama's tougher up front in the offensive line, and you can't. I can talk to you about it until I'm blue in the face, but I'm not going to get and say what Alabama's D offensive line is going to be until I see them prove it. It's not about just having a first-round pick. It's about connectivity. It is about talking to each other. It's about communication. Okay. It's about coming together. He did sit up here and say that on our desk when we came up here when Nick asked him something about that as well. And so, and I say Nick is Coach Saban for a lot of other people. But, yes, they said that, and that would be what he gave me, Paul.
1: Okay.
2: Yes.
3: I think, Paul, to your point, what do the Alabama people want to hear? They want to hear confidence that we are going back to that. If all of a sudden going to the – and I'm not saying you're suggesting this, Roman, but going back to the college football playoff is the goal, then you've slid back multiple rungs in the ladder that you were on. Mm-hmm. When you talk Georgia at Kirby – it's national championship or bust, and that's how Alabama fans see it because that's what they know, right? So I think, to your point, Paul, they want somebody to be emphatic that we are actually climbing the ladder rung by rung to get there, and I think that's probably what they're saying they didn't necessarily hear today as emphatically as they would like to. That's my interpretation.
2: I would love to hear if Coach Saban got up here and talked about we're going to win a national championship this year, or – does he focus on the process and understand that that is the goal?
3: Yeah, he didn't have to.
2: Yeah, you know what I mean?
3: He didn't have to say that, though.
1: I know you have to go play golf, but when are you moving to Washington? Because, man, you would be great up there spinning on things. What happened to you? Yesterday, you were firing bullets, and we're talking about the Crimson Tide, and you're like
2: I'm ready to fire
1: the
2: bullets.
1: Alumni Association.
2: Look, you want me to know the truth? Until Alabama can run the football, they're not going to be one of the top four teams in the SEC. Okay. You have to be more physical up front. And I can't, until they show me that they can do that, I'm not confident that they can do that. And that gives me a reservation.
1: So you don't want to be hands down until you know more.
2: Yeah, I need to know more.
1: Okay, right. I understand. You're reluctant.
2: Yeah. I'm able to hold back my reserve my vote.
3: That's good.
2: Thank you.
1: They're calling you on the first tee at the Tampa Country Club. Jordan Rogers will join us in a moment. Mike Elko, and he's going to bring some confidence, I have a feeling. And Dana O'Neill from CNN. Coach Shizik, it was a great pleasure to see you. Roman?
2: Not so much. Maybe it was confident. At least I have confidence. Is that what we're asking for today? At least I have confidence.
3: No doubt. Great to be here, Paul.
0: The Paul. In the military, the mission was clear. You knew what to do. Now, the mission has changed. Stepping into civilian life isn't about finding a job. It's finding your purpose.
4: I wanted a career that would leverage the skills and discipline I gained in the military. 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

0: Welcome back. I want to continue here as we are. Yeah, that's Tampa, in case you were wondering. That's my boat right there.
1: The big one.
0: The big one. We don't need a bigger boat for that. Day three, SEC media. Jordan Rogers, I want to just finish, continue the comment. I don't know how much you heard of.
1: I didn't.
0: Your man Roman was just defending Alabama, and because I was saying, I want to hear more confidence out of Kalen DeBoer. Chizik seemed to indicate there's a reason why maybe you're not hearing more confidence, and that Kalen DeBoer knows more about this football team than anybody, but you feel like you have a pretty good handle on them as well.
1: Yeah, and look, Kalen DeBoer, from a personality standpoint, I don't think is someone that's going to come out and start pounding the table. Yeah. It's kind of who he is, like in high moments and low moments, and that's kind of one of his superpowers, is the ability to be even keeled. But yeah, I have concerns, but again, they're not. I'm not saying, boy, I don't think this offense is going to be any good, but I have question marks about every single position unit. And if you look at the wide receiver group, they lose Jeremy Bernard, they lose Isaiah Horton, they lose Josh Quavis, and they're now depending on Ryan Coleman-Williams, who's actually been one of the more non-dependable guys, just hands-wise, route-running effort. There's been some questions. He's a really good player, but now he's the number one, and they got Latsier Brooks and Rico Scott and some guys that need to kind of step up in development. So that's a big question mark, especially around a brand-new quarterback, whether it's Austin Mack or Keelan Russell. Running back group didn't add anybody in the portal, so it's the same group that underperformed last year. Now, a lot of that had to do with the offensive line as well, but that they got four new faces up front, at least, on the offensive line as well. So I think when you look at it as a whole, I believe in Kalen DeBoer as a coach. I believe he can develop. I believe he can execute. We've seen it at multiple stops along his career. They won a playoff game last year. I'm not like everybody else to where I'm just jumping ship because of how they got beat by Indiana. Yeah, it was a bad look. Indiana did that to a lot of people, and they were undefeated, and they won the national championship. Did Alabama look terrible? Yes. But I'm not discounting their previous playoff win against Oklahoma because of that result. So, but I have concerns. And I look at the schedule and I go, man, the margin between 8 wins and 10 wins is small. And right now I'm leaning more towards thinking they could be an 8-win team. Just because of the unknowns. Now we could get 4 weeks in and they could be 4-0 because the schedule lays out pretty well. And it could be Keelan Russell that's looking like a superstar. And we could absolutely change this narrative. So it's not all doom and gloom, but there are legitimate, valid questions.
0: And what you said a minute ago, I mean, Kentucky, you'll hear a lot of hype about that game. But that's still a new program and a transition. But there's a little bit of time to play with the quarterbacks, but not much.
1: Yeah, no, not much. I mean, Kentucky's not going to be a bad football team. They actually have a lot of talent on that team, but it's a new system on both sides of the ball. I think that's when Alabama will win. Florida State's going to be better than they were. Again, that's a game that I think they should win. South Carolina's interesting. That's the first game you go, man, Lenora Sellers is going to be a different player in this Kendall Briles offense. And South Carolina defense under Clayton White is always good and can always turn the football over. And your quarterback, again, these are games that on a normal schedule we look at and go, Alabama's better. You better hope that quarterback position came together, because both those guys, albeit both talented in different ways, haven't played a ton of football.
0: So between the two, I mean, we know Mack's in the system for 4 years. Keelan Russell's barely there. How is that evaluation process going, and what is the, for Kalen DeBoer and Ryan Grubb, describe which one fits better?
1: Yeah, it's going to be two opposing schools of thoughts and needs. The first is Austin Mack's been there in the system 4 years. This Ryan Grubb system, if they don't adapt it, which they're not going to change it entirely, but there was not a system or a team that asked more of their quarterback pre-snap than Ryan Grubb did from Ty Simpson last year. I mean, the amount of things he has to think about, adjust, change, protection, alerting to a different play when there's two in the huddle, there's a lot of things he's doing. Austin Mack can do that. So right now, as it sits, Austin Mack is probably ahead of Keelan Russell. But in that system, because of the talent that was around Ty Simpson, especially at receiver, he could be a point guard. And that's who you needed. And I don't say game manager in a bad way, but you needed a guy that could distribute the football, solve the problems pre-snap, and get the ball out of his hands. I feel like they're going to get to a point, whether it's camp or early in the season, where they go, I think we need a game changer at that position more so than we need a game manager. Again, not in a disrespectful way, but in a way that we need a guy that's dynamic, that can change the way defenses have to play us. And when I watch Keelan Russell, yes, he has that unbelievable knack for making big plays. But I can't tell you, and he probably only had 30 plays or something that I broke down because he didn't play a ton, maybe not even that. I can't tell you how many times on pass plays I paused it as the ball was coming out of his hands and the receiver's head wasn't even turned yet. And that's impressive. So that tells me he can already process, he's already able to anticipate, and he's got some unique skill set playmaker abilities to him. So I like what I see, but it's a small sample size. You don't know. But I think they're going to get to a point where they need that type of quarterback and less of a manager distributor.
0: A lot of great quarterbacks coming into that position become even better. Some, yeah, for whatever reason, don't. Where, and I realize you're guessing here.
1: Yeah.
0: But what you see of him, what's the expectation down the road?
1: That's tough. Well, again, what you're seeing or what you're trying to do is find little crumbs. And where do those crumbs lead based on what they are? And I tell you, the play, was it Louisiana Monroe? I'm not sure, where he kind of scrambles around, steps up, little jump pass to Cole Adams for a touchdown. You're like, oh, okay, that's something. And then the next touchdown he throws, it's like a corner route, and the ball's out of his hand before the receiver's turning around. So you go, okay, these crumbs are leading towards a guy that not only is just a backyard football incredible talent, but it actually seems like he can process, anticipate, the ball can come out of his hand on time. You go, that's the making of a guy that can be a superstar. Now, there's a lot of talented people who never ended up being superstars. So I'm not saying that's who he's going to be, but I really like what I see out of young kids so far. And it'll be interesting to see when and if he plays, how much that system kind of adapts around what he does well versus what Ty did last year.
0: And how much is the defense going to affect him? Because he hasn't played quality defenses yet, at least in college.
1: Yeah, I mean, obviously it will. Obviously. I mean, yeah, he played against bad opponents last year in those little moments he had. And that's the learning curve. But that's why if you look at the schedule, you're like, maybe we get him out there earlier. If you're Kalen DeBoer and Ryan Grubb and you're looking by midseason, we need a guy that can, man, make plays with his legs and with his arm, then get him going early and let him grow into that player. Because the way their schedule lays out, you need to be at your best in the middle, October and November, the way that schedule lays out, and let him grow into that is what I would do.
0: Yeah, because, South Carolina is the one wild card in there, but after that, once you get to Georgia, there's no room for error.
1: No. And Tennessee's a team that, for what they're returning, Jim Knowles on defense and the offense around their quarterback, again, another team with quarterback questions, that's a team that's not like that's a win. No, the SEC, the talent in the SEC is really good. And that's why when I looked at their schedule, I went, I think it's Georgia, Texas, and LSU maybe. Is it not Texas?
0: No, I don't know.
1: Oh, A&M, sorry. Yeah, Georgia, A&M, and LSU are like, those are going to be tough games to win. And then there's about four or five games that you're like, boy, if they're going to get to 9 or 10 wins, they got to run the table against South Carolina and Tennessee and Auburn and a couple others that you're like, man, yeah, those are games they could win and maybe should win, but not easy.
0: Yeah, I think Tennessee and LSU are both on the road. So, again, some of it depends on LSU, where they are in November.
1: 100%. That's a wild card, too. LSU could not come together either, and you go, actually, Alabama's a better team right now.
0: Right.
1: Yeah, so I just think in July, we attach ourselves to gut instincts and things that we see and what we think's going to happen. We got no clue. Alabama could develop into a really good football team. And one of the things that I have to check myself on, because one of the narratives is like, man, they didn't really add anybody in the portal at receiver or running back, and you got the NC State kid at receiver. But on one hand, your immediate reaction is they didn't get better. What if we're really not the smart ones? And Kalen DeBoer is looking at those groups going, we got dudes that are going to develop into really good players. So just because you add a portal player doesn't mean they're instantly going to upgrade you. And so maybe this roster is a lot better internally and they've developed a lot more than we anticipate, and that could be a really good thing.
0: How does that overcome a lack of a running game and a woeful offensive line at times?
1: Yeah, well, back to my Keelan Russell point, he changes how defenses have to guard you. He changes your ability in the run game, similar to kind of what Jalen Milroe did. Now, Jalen Milroe was maybe even a better athlete. Like, Jalen Milroe was the best athlete on the field anytime he was on the field. Keelan's got some of that in him. But that can really, well, so that's where I go, you sit back and go, what type of quarterback do we need based on the offensive line, the running backs, the receivers? To me, it lends itself to that. Okay. I may not be right, and Austin Mack, I'm more high on him than I think a lot of people, but I just feel like the fit and the need might lend itself towards a guy that can make plays with his legs.
0: Great conversation. Thanks, yeah. Jordan. Appreciate it very much. Great start with Coach Chiz and Jordan Rogers. We are going to talk in the next few minutes with Mike Elko from Texas A&M. We hope you'll stick around.
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5: A criminal case against outgoing Walker County Sheriff Nick Smith is going to trial. Court documents show he faces six misdemeanor charges related to illegal hiring practices. He and Chief Deputy Ralph Williams accused of hiring non-certified law enforcement. Smith's attorneys asking for the charges to be dropped said they had a deal with the DA, but the judge says that didn't produce a final agreement. As Tropical Storm Bertha heads west, we're hearing from the mayor of Orange Beach. Leah Brandon reports.
6: Tony Kennan telling WBRC that the double red flags are still flying.
7: We hope that by Saturday, the seas will have settled down such that boats can get back into water. But until then, it'll probably be double red flags.
6: The surf is still high and rough, and visitors might not be aware of the deadly rip tides all along the coast.
7: The rip tides with the undertow is the biggest concern. And they're bad right now. They need to stay out of the water. If it's double red flags, we're probably going to have to arrest some people to make sure they stay out, because it's just not safe for them and it's not safe for our first responders.
6: Kennan says some minor power outages were caused by Bertha, but there was no major flooding.
7: We're pretty dry, so I'm pretty happy with where we're at. And I think we're going to have a good weekend. So, yeah, like I said, we got to get as many good weekends as we can in the summer.
6: I'm Leah Brandon.
5: Alabama head football coach Kalen DeBoer featured at SEC Media Days today in Tampa. He was asked about those who say Bama is not the standard in the SEC anymore.
8: For us and this team this year, we have to go out and we have to get the job done. We got to go out and prove it.
5: Says the team's got mental and physical toughness, pointing to last season's 7 out of 8 games won in the league and winning a playoff. Says the team's putting in the work.
8: Because they are definitely doing that. These are guys that have high character, that want it bad, that want to continue to carry on the tradition of the program here at Alabama.
5: Bama opens the season against East Carolina Labor Day weekend. I'm Angie Norfell.
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20: Your First Alert forecast includes a heat advisory through 9 p.m. as temperatures will feel more like 105, upwards of 108 degrees in far west Alabama. We'll see a good mix of clouds, sun, and a few isolated showers and thunderstorms throughout the day. Overnight tonight, mid-70s. And then Thursday, we'll see an uptick in rain and storms at times. Highs drop back into the lower 90s. For WBRC, I'm First Alert meteorologist Megan Thomas on your side.
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0: We're back, and a little bit of a boat ride into media days here from Tampa. And we're always thrilled when we get a chance to sit down with Mike Elko. And I know there's a thousand questions, but we were just talking off the air, and I don't know. They can eject me out of this seat, but I want to dig into something you just got through telling me about, something coaches don't normally get a chance to. Yeah, you talked to a coach. Yeah, I got a couple of days at the beach with the family, but you did something unique this summer.
1: Yeah, we did. We did. I owed my wife one heck of a vacation because when I went to Texas A&M, she got stuck behind in Durham with the kids, and so I owed her a good one. And so we went to Europe, and we did a little bit of a trip from Barcelona down through the Mediterranean to Rome, and got to see Europe for the first time, and so it was pretty cool.
0: Good thing they just extended your contract.
1: Yeah, it's a good thing. I told her after this I'm going to have to take a second job, or we're going to have to make sure we win a little bit more this year, but no, it was a lot of fun.
0: Now, I won't make you go through every part of it, but when you're a guy that you walk around Texas and people are stopping you, when you're over there in Barcelona or Florence or Portofino or Rome, are Aggie fans clamoring around you?
1: So I'll tell you, for the most part, no. For the most part, it was a good trip. But I think one of the most wild moments, and hopefully this family is watching, I was in the Sistine Chapel. Oh. And so I'm in the Sistine Chapel. I'm staring at the ceiling. And oh, my God, that's Coach Elko. We've got to get a picture. And so it was a family of Aggies. It was a husband and wife who had been Aggies. It was a daughter who was in college. It was another one who was coming into her freshman year. And so I took a picture with an Aggie family in the Sistine Chapel, which is a complete no-no. And so I almost got locked up by the Italian police, but I managed to get out okay.
0: Yeah, you better watch out. Leo may have put a warrant out for you.
1: I don't think they realize how I am compared to Michelangelo in College Station, Texas. I think in College Station, Texas, I might win.
0: I mean, that is extraordinary to think. I mean, it's one of the most sacrosanct places in the world, and there you are. Howdy.
1: Yeah, howdy, gig'em. Yeah, no doubt. It was pretty surreal for sure. My wife was chuckling the whole time it was going on.
0: Well, not to belabor the point, but that has to be nice just to, other than that, just kind of leave it behind for a while.
1: Yeah, we needed to. I think we just needed to. I think, for a head coach, I say this, it used to feel like it took a year to kind of get the program up and running. I think with everything in this world nowadays, NIL, portal, recruiting at a place like Texas A&M, it felt like it's been two. And so, from the time I got to Duke until really this summer, it felt like I've been in a little bit of a hamster wheel, kind of nonstop. And so, if not for me, my wife certainly deserved a chance to get away a little bit. And it was just nice to go spend some quality time with her.
0: That's incredible. Talking to Coach Mike Elko here, we'll turn the page from Renaissance Art and talk about your football team. And it was such an amazing season. It took a wicked turn at the end, but you have to feel pretty comfortable and confident about where you are after just a short period of time.
1: Yeah, for sure. And I tell people this too, and I'm very open, and I think you've known this about me, like multiple things can be true. Our an 11-win season is a really good year for us at Texas A&M. Finishing in the top 10 is not a marker that we've been able to hit very often here since we joined the SEC. Getting 10 guys drafted was a really big deal for us. It was also disappointing that we didn't beat Texas. It was also disappointing that we lost in the playoffs. And all of that can be true. And I think when you look at the totality of where we are and where this program is heading, I think there's a lot of reasons to believe things are going in the right direction. And we also know internally that there's still some things that we've got to accomplish and some goals that we've got to check.
0: And you know it because you're the head coach. I've asked friends of mine at Texas A&M, like, why can't Texas A&M get from here to here? Now it feels like you're there. But there is a fine line between getting in the playoffs and doing what everyone out there wants. How do you quantify this narrow edge where you have to try to get through it?
1: Yeah, I think you just have to keep growing. I think one of the things that great businesses do, great organizations do, great football programs do is they lay a foundation that they believe in, and they stay confident in their process, and they tweak it where it's possible and where it's necessary, but they just stay true to who they are and what they believe in. And ultimately what you do is you keep knocking at the door enough that you kick it down and you start winning the things that you want to win. And I think for us, sustaining success is such such a big piece of what we have to get accomplished at Texas A&M. And so we had a good year last year, and now we got to double down and we got to do it again.
0: And you have such an intriguing background, and I'm curious, a lot of the coaches will say, I look to my mentor, but as you try to get through this, there's so many different angles to it. Are there certain, whether they're football, business, from the world of whatever, that you have looked at, tried to study, understand better?
1: I think you study winning. I think that's a big part of it. I was fortunate, maybe not at some of the most prestigious programs, but I spent a lot of time with Dave Clawson over the years at places where, you know, winning wasn't necessarily part of the DNA. And, you know, we established a program that won at a really high level. I think back to our 5 years at Bowling Green where, you know, we built that into a program that ultimately won a MAC championship. And, again, we're talking about a much higher level a much different level, but some of those ingredients to success still exist. And so I've been fortunate enough to been through this process before and seen it grow and seen it develop, that I believe in what we're doing and I believe in the direction we're going.
0: And this season, everybody has the same arguments. We've talked to you about the schedule. These are dead subjects now because the season is here. But between now, you get on this plane here in a few minutes, and the first game of the season, what are you trying to accomplish?
1: Yeah, I think the first thing is building the necessary grit and toughness that we're going to need to make it through this schedule. I think it's been well documented, having to go on the road 5 times in the SEC. This is unprecedented this year, and we're one of the teams that's going to have to do it, and that's going to create its own set of challenges. And obviously being able to survive that from a physicality standpoint, but also from a mental toughness standpoint is a big part of it. And so we're going to have to really have a really, really strong fall camp. We're going to have to build the culture the way it needs to get built, because there's going to be more ups and downs just by the nature of how this schedule is going to play out this year. And so, you know, we got to be ready for it. We got to make sure we have a great month in August and get ourselves ready to go for this year.
0: And we have it on the screen. It's a really easy road schedule at LSU, at Alabama, at Oklahoma.
1: Yeah, really easy. Yeah, and you know, I've said this before, I'm a big proponent of put a ball down and play, but what we've talked a lot about, and again, I'll just take one more shot at this, is just making sure at the end of this that the committee understands what it really means, what we're doing this year in this conference, and that they understand what it takes to go through the rigors of this schedule, the rigors of this grind, and you know, hopefully at the end of the day, it's presented to us the right way.
0: Coach, I can guarantee you that this committee is not paying attention. They have their own mind made up.
1: We're going to keep trying, though, Paul. We're going to keep trying.
0: So great to see you. Thank you.
1: Yeah, appreciate you, Paul. Thanks for everything you do.
0: Mike Elko joining us. We'll take a short break. We're live from SEC Media Days.
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13: 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A black man from the projects comes forward with information about the case.
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13: 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The pair are like chalk and cheese. There's no way their paths would ever cross on the outside. But as a fellow inmate, Robert sees through the lies and vows to do the unthinkable. Clear Lee's name.
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0: Sitting next to me that throughout her career has been one of the most respected and revered college basketball writers. You spend most of your time in Philly, and here you are.
1: And here I am.
0: At SEC Media Day. So I've got to ask you, describe what it's been like since you got here and what you're learning, not so much about teams, but just about this culture.
1: Yeah, it's definitely, that's kind of why I wanted to come. You know, in this new job, I'm covering a lot more different sports that make me uncomfortable, including college football. And I wanted to come to kind of, you know, make contacts and say hello to people, but I also wanted to kind of get in it and understand, you know, why people are so passionate about it. I mean, I know as a college football fan myself, but to come here and just to understand the magnitude of it, you know, I've been to my share of college basketball media days, but, you know, the Big East would shove 16 coaches into one day. It wasn't a four-day marathon. So, yeah, it's been fun to just see it up close, to see, you know, it's interesting to see with the fans, the people that come and just randomly hang out. And the players, it's lovely, I think, just to remember, I don't know, they're still kids. I try to keep that in the back of my head. So it's just nice to see them in this setting and answering questions and trying to be, I don't know, deliberate with their thought process. It's been eye-opening.
0: It is. It's interesting. Mike Elko said something a minute ago. We had one of his players on. He said, that's some nice jewelry he's wearing. It's a little different because it used to be these players that, you know, they sometimes this was their first suit. It's not anymore.
1: No, I think, you know, 15, 20 years ago, we would have been all writing about that necklace and trying to figure out where he got it and how he afforded it, right? And it would have been a big story. And now it's just part of the decoration. As I was checking that out. But yeah, I mean, it's definitely evolved for better or worse. But, you know, I think it's, like I said, it's nice to remember, even despite all that stuff, they can be awkward and kids and whatever they need to be, given the opportunity.
0: Dana, we're so immersed in this. It's every day. You know that. You hung out with us in Atlanta. But as you look at this from a very healthy altitude, how much of this Media Days is defined in the two or three stories that we talk about ad nauseum? The SEC slipping from its grip on college football and Lane Kiffin.
1: Yeah, I mean, well, I wrote about the SEC slipping on its grip of college football, and I will probably write about Lane Kiffin. So, you know, I guess you hit the two. I figured out the two hot buttons. I think certainly sometimes you wonder when you're in the middle of something that you know it's obsessive to you, and you wonder, do people outside of it care, right? And so obviously when you're writing for a broad readership, you're very curious to see how much do they actually care about this. I do think they care. They probably don't care as much as into the weeds as we do. I think in the broad base concept of power shifting within the league, like, why is that happening? What caused it? It's a curiosity, not necessarily like a end of days situation, which maybe it feels like here. It's just more of a natural curiosity. And Lane Kiffin is, you know, for better or worse, he's interesting. And people like interesting people. We all have a little bit of voyeurism of think about us, and we like to watch from afar. And I think it's human nature, you know? I mean, he's an interesting human. So
0: You've written about college sports for a long time, and Nick Saban was here today, and it was just ironic that, you know, here he is, and in his era at Alabama and his dynasty are long gone. Mm-hmm. And Kalen DeBoer spoke, and I'm not saying it wasn't interesting to me, but from a national standpoint, I doubt it resonated.
1: No, I mean, it. You know, my daughter's an Alabama graduate, so I guess it has to resonate a little bit. Otherwise, I wouldn't be allowed to go home. But yeah, I mean, nationally, it's a very broader conversation. It's not what, you know, Kalen didn't really say anything very interesting here, right, at all. Which, what could he say? I think people might, from a helicopter view, wonder, well, Alabama used to be really good. Is it just that simple that Nick Saban's no longer the coach? Why? What's going on there? I think that's a fair question that people might want an answer to. But yeah, there wasn't anything here that was going to be, I don't know, I got to jump on that. And honestly, I don't think people, at least me, when I come to a media day, I was expecting someone to hand me this story on a silver platter. I thought Pete Golding today was lovely because he was entertaining as all get out.
0: We live in a who won, who lost business, and Pete Golden, I think, even as good as he was, he exceeded the expectations so dramatically. He's like that political candidate that comes in third in New Hampshire, but he wins.
1: Yeah.
0: Pete Golding won today because nobody really knew what they were going to get.
1: Right. I think that's exactly what it is, and I think maybe that's why interesting to us as reporters and maybe even to fans. It's, you know, a lot of these guys, they're around for a little while. Every story has been written and told, and this is kind of like he's fresh. And he was entertaining, and he said some things that didn't seem guarded. Seemed like he kind of got out of his careful cliches and wasn't afraid to answer some questions. Maybe in 2 years' time, he won't want to do that again. I don't know. I hope so, because I do think that that made him an interesting person for us. And I think for his fans, I think his fans could probably use a little injection of swagger and less victimization at this point.
0: He's almost like the coach from Barstool. Like, they just dropped him in. Hey, I don't care. Give me a beer and let me get out of here.
1: I literally said to a friend of mine, like, I feel like he should be sitting on a beach with flip-flops and a beer, listening to, like, a Corona specifically, maybe, listening to some, I don't know, Grateful Dead or something. That's what he felt like.
0: I'm just glad we can drink Corona beer now without worrying about a pandemic.
1: Oh, please. Don't even go there. Yeah, absolutely. Anything that we can all get in a big room and talk again is a lovely feeling.
0: Dana, so great to see you.
1: Thank you for having me. Appreciate you.
0: Dana O'Neill, we'll see you along the way. We have a lot to do here in the next 2 hours. Brett McMurphy and Seth Emerson, two of the great reporters in college football coming up. Billy Lucci, Travis Brown from Aggieland. And speaking of great reporters, Pete Thamel and Nick Kelly would be joining us.
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9: Fox News, I'm John Saucier. President Trump paying a visit to Marietta, Georgia today. He says the United States, quote, won Venezuela and is going to be bringing in oil.
23: We're taking tremendous amounts of oil, and they're taking tremendous amounts of oil. It's a partnership, in a sense. They're doing a great job. We're working together. And millions of barrels of oil is going to Houston and Louisiana. Coming to you indirectly.
9: This comes as the oil market is under pressure because of the Strait of Hormuz and the war with Iran. According to AAA, the national average of a gallon of gasoline in the United States is up over $4. Tropical storm Bertha making landfall in southeastern Louisiana. Governor Jeff Landry in Baton Rouge.
24: I want to remind everyone of something important, that forecasts can change, and even a weaker storm can produce dangerous rainfall, localized flooding, and hazardous travel conditions.
9: And it's expected to move into Texas next. 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
1: Your first alert forecast includes a heat advisory through 9 p.m. as temperatures will feel more like 105, upwards of 108 degrees in far west Alabama. We'll see a good mix of clouds, sun, and a few isolated showers and thunderstorms throughout the day. Overnight tonight, mid-70s, and then Thursday, we'll see an uptick in rain and storms at times. Highs drop back into the lower 90s. For WBRC, I'm First Alert Meteorologist Megan Thomas on your side.
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0: I don't think there's enough time. I think it'll get almost like the college football playoff. It will be extended and kicked down the road, unless there's some kind of, you know, Project Hail Mary. I guess it'll be, the sequel will be from Ryan Gosling movie will be the SEC if they pull this off.
1: You remember when about 21 years ago, Nick Saban talked about watching The Notebook?
0: Yeah.
1: Speaking of Ryan Gosling movies, that was, you know, did he cry, I think, during The Notebook? Yeah.
0: Last time Nick cried, by the way.
1: Yeah. That might have been the one when his dog was there, too. So many good memories of this event. I would just say, I'm also curious, next week is Big Ten. You'll be there.
0: Yeah.
1: We haven't heard much from the Big Ten on this SEC breakaway.
2: But Petiti was in Washington yesterday.
1: Right. So Big 12 and ACC have kind of like, said their thing about the SEC breakaway. The Big Ten has been kind of quieter.
0: Yeah, exactly.
1: Like, let's see what comes out of the Big Ten. Because, like, it's possible that they're kind of thinking the same way. They're just quieter about it.
0: But you may be right. But, I mean, the Big Ten and the SEC can't agree on the playoff. Yet they're going to agree on all these other factors.
2: But they are more closely aligned on the Senate bill,
1: right,
2: though.
1: Yeah, because they're throwing in the same, because Maria Cantwell, because the Washington State connection, wanted this limit on realignment. That's not going to work for the Big Ten and the SEC. Like, you know, the Big Ten and the SEC can't, like, it has stood out to me for a while, Paul, that when you ask people about, like, could you and the Big Ten just both pull away, that, you know, SEC people are like, well, we can't do that for antitrust reasons. What does that tell you? That means they've checked.
0: They could. Yeah. One could leave, and then the other one could leave independently.
2: Some Washington antitrust lawyer for $4,000 an hour, you know, took about 6 weeks to investigate that one.
0: Yeah.
1: I think the two conferences have very similar concerns, not just about the bill, but about things going on in athletics. And if the bill isn't changed in a way that satisfies them, they could both end up, you know, in a similar way.
2: And Brett, I mean, you're plugged into the whole postseason world very well. Two meetings scheduled August and September. I know a lot of five-star resorts, but will anything be done at the end of the second one?
0: A lot of big expense reports. I'm not optimistic. Okay. The deadline's December. Their bandwidth, 99% of their bandwidth is what we've all discussed here with Congress and the Sports Act and everything. 1% is going towards the college football playoff. Okay. And they're not going to worry about that until they get this other stuff.
2: So that used to be number one. Now it's...
0: Oh, it's down. That's why they kicked it back last year. The same thing will happen this year. Are they spending any time on it? Yes. Any constructive time on it to get anything done? Absolutely not. And, you know, you mentioned the Big 12 and ACC are the hors d'oeuvres. That's absolutely right. The Big Ten and SEC have to agree. Right now, there's a huge divide between the SEC and the Big Ten on the format for the college football playoff, even though the SEC coaches, Paul, agree with the Big Ten on wanting to go the 24. Greg Sankey is holding firm on 12 or 16.
2: One last question, and I can't remember. Somebody wrote this today, but you know who it is. You read all these different opinions. It was somebody I really respect, and the person said that this was a bad time for the SEC to try to push too hard on any of these issues because it's lost its swagger because of the end of the season. Is that realistic, that because of not winning the national championship for 3 years, it really has affected the influence of this league on other fronts?
1: Maybe, but also this is still the league that kills it in the ratings.
2: Okay.
1: This is still the league that kills it in attendance. There, we are here doing this. Okay. Like, it's still got its swagger in that regard.
2: Okay.
1: They've taken the hit on the field, but it still makes a lot of money.
2: I mean, just as the SEC was going the wrong way, it cut probably its best deal ever with ABC in terms of viewership.
0: Right. I do think it has elevated the Big Ten standing by winning the last three national titles. I don't think it's necessarily knocked down the SEC, but I think it's certainly increased the Big Ten's value. And certainly I think people nationally look at the Big Ten differently now. They've won three in a row, favored to win four in a row. We'll see if that happens. But I think the SEC, it's still...
2: But it continues to diminish the other two.
0: Well, yeah.
2: These two.
0: And John Summerall, among many of his great quotes today, basically said, I don't want to be a jerk, but there is clearly a power two. and that's nothing against any other league, but he is right. On the field, financially, resources, TV ratings, everything that matters, that's right. The question is, will the Power 2 remain within the rest of them, or we talked about, do they split at some point?
2: Great conversation. Wish we could go longer. We will continue. Thank you very much, Brett and Seth. Pete Thamel will join us in a few minutes on some of these similar issues. Billy Lucci will join us in just a minute talking about the Aggies.
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9: When 60 Minutes premiered in September 1968, there was nothing like it.
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9: I'm Seth Doan of CBS News, and I'm excited to introduce a new podcast from 60 Minutes called A Second Look. The team at 60 Minutes has spent the last year digging through thousands of tapes, transcripts, and reels of film, and you're about to hear some of the sound that was never broadcast. Like 21-year-old Taylor Swift, imagine her future success.
11: Sometimes I get really overwhelmed when I think about, like, 10 years from now I'll be 30. What's the sound then? What are the choices I've made at that point? Oh my God, what does my life look like?
9: Then there are the people you may not recognize by name, but who witnessed some of the most important events in modern history. Along the way, I'll speak with some of the legendary correspondents who reported the stories, as well as those whose lives were altered after sitting down with 60. Together, we'll hear how much our world has changed.
12: You're working in borrowed time. 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

0: Hey, welcome back. We continue SEC Media Days. What an afternoon it has been. We had a good chance to talk to Mike Elko a couple of minutes ago. Love talking to him. Just always so to the point. Let's say hello to Billy Lucci and Travis Brown, two of our favorites from Aggieland. Billy, take us through the day. What stood out?
1: I think what stands out to me, Paul, and I was hoping to see this, it was just the A&M players, kind of the theme was, and from Elko on down, was we haven't done anything yet. Like, we didn't win a playoff game. We haven't appeared in Atlanta. We haven't beaten Texas yet. There's a lot more to accomplish. You know, you guys can put us in your playoff field or not. It doesn't matter. Someone asked Mike Elko, have the Aggies arrived? And he said, absolutely not. And it's good to see that trickle down, right, to the athletes. It gives you some encouragement that maybe that's how they attack this summer as well, which kind of lines up to what I've been hearing and seeing. So that was encouraging.
0: Travis?
2: Yeah, I was going to say the exact same thing. I think the line of the day was someone asked Elko, how are they going to keep their guys from being complacent from making the playoff? Uh-huh. He says, I'm going to show them the trophy case because the trophy case is empty. Uh-huh. And that they know that. I think a lot of talk about the last two games of the season, and I think that plays into that they're not complacent about making the playoff because they don't like how the season ended. And Marcel Reed said the play that sticks out to him the most last season was the interception he threw against Miami.
0: Yeah, I mean, that one play, I mean, obviously, it's been talked about a few times, but that would have changed A&M's season. It would have ended Miami's season. Yeah. It would have affected Ole Miss. It would have affected everything.
1: It really was. And just, I was talking about that game and just a long run by Fletcher there, 60-something yards to set up that touchdown. And it's like, your season that started 11-0 was just ripped away from you right like that. A couple weeks earlier, they about had that happen against South Carolina. So I think this is a team that Marcel was talking about it. Like, we don't have experience yet winning playoff games. We have a lot of experience playing in that moment, you know, good and bad. And I think he and those guys think that that's going to help them coming up this year. Because someone was telling me, well, A&M's first step is to win a playoff game. Then they can worry about making a playoff run. I said, what were they saying at Indiana and Miami prior to last year? This is as wide open for A&M, for OU, for Texas, for Georgia. I think this league is as wide open, Paul, as this is the 15th year A&M's in the SEC. They were only in the Big 12 for 16. It's crazy to think of. But to me, it's as wide open a season in this conference, which means it's the same thing in the playoff as I've ever seen it.
0: And you know, we were talking to Elko, and this is not news where you live, but that schedule just looks absurd.
2: Yeah, I mean, and it's something that they prided on themselves on last year is the ability to go away and win ball games. It's not something A&M was good at before Mike Elko got here, and it's kind of a demon that he was able to slay. I thought it was kind of interesting. Golding mentioned that they had a college football playoff committee meeting and said that it seems like they weigh home and away games the same, and they said, no, hold on. Away games in the SEC, that is something completely different, and it should be weighed differently, and I think that's something that's been displayed by Mike Elko in this A&M squad.
0: As you look ahead, all the attention is on three schools, and I'm surprised by this. We knew about it. We knew about Georgia mm-hmm. and Texas.
1: Yep.
0: But there's just like this Oklahoma buzz, which I shouldn't be surprised. But I bring that up because there's the LSU buzz, mm-hmm. there's the Ole Miss buzz. So where is it? Where are the Aggies in all this?
1: I agree with you. And I'm not sitting here saying that I've studied this A&M team and they should just be vaulted up to the top. But I think they should be considered a primetime contender. Oklahoma lost their first playoff game at home. Their quarterback had a really bad turnover that affected that ball game. I get that same vibe about OU. And before I say that, I think that's the toughest game on the A&M schedule this year. It's on the road, and it's the week before they play Texas, and mm-hmm. it's at the end of the year. And OU's going to be really good. But I've got this – I think Mateer, they should ask the same questions about him. I think Brent Venables, much like A&M, much like Tennessee and Heupel last year, they've got to prove that they've got staying power in this playoff field. And I love their defense, but you can't just tell me that they're going to have this running game now to go with it.
0: I agree.
1: Unless you're going to give A&M all the question marks, too.
0: I mean, this is the first time I've looked at it in total.
1: Mm-hmm.
0: And, I mean, at LSU, I don't need to say anything more.
1: Right.
0: I mean, Missouri.
1: They'll sneak up on somebody.
0: Who knows? Yeah. At Alabama, that's a game Alabama has in the win column, which I'm not sure about.
1: I'm not sure about.
0: South Carolina, no reason to litigate that first half. And then the end. I mean, Tennessee almost looks like a cupcake in the second half of the season.
1: It also looks like I see a couple there that look like must wins because of that schedule. I think that I thought about those last three games.
0: That's
1: Paul,
0: the worst schedule I think I've seen.
1: I might go Ole Miss. I might even go – I'll even give Texas credit. But my – I think the three games that are going to define their season in terms of consecutively – at Alabama, at South Carolina, and Tennessee. Go 3-0 in those three, and I think we're talking about a playoff team.
2: You look at that schedule, too, and you go back, you talk about the parity and how it's a wide-open league. That schedule, you absolutely say that LSU is a loss. Alabama at Alabama has always been a loss for A&M, unless Johnny Manziel is that quarterback. Now those games seem to maybe lean a little bit more towards A&M's side.
0: It almost seems like I know A&M's going to be good. But how good they're going to be may be determined by whether South Carolina is really good, whether Missouri is really good, whether Tennessee does, and especially Alabama.
1: Yeah, you're going to need, whether you're A&M or Ole Miss or LSU or anybody, you're going to need, I think, some of these breaks along the way. And A&M famously caught a lot of them last year. Yep. But when we sat here last summer, they had to face Lagway. They had to face Nussmeier. They had to face... who else were the quarterbacks that were so
2: Sellers.
1: Lenora Sellers.
2: Yeah.
0: Yeah, and I think the most fortunate game was against LSU when, I mean, they were trying to fire Brian Kelly during the game.
1: It should have.
0: And ultimately did. So if you caught LSU 4 weeks earlier, it might have been different.
1: Yeah, well, and I think that win, that was one that I think A&M should have gotten more credit for. People made such a big deal and said, well, after that, they fired. Well, yeah, but LSU was – they beat LSU, what, 48-23? LSU almost beat OU in Norman.
0: Oh, yeah.
1: They gave Bama all they wanted a couple weeks later. That was a one-score game in the fourth quarter. A&M ran them out of the stadium, but all everybody said was, well, Brian Kelly got fired after that. And I thought it did hurt their playoff resume. And when we're talking about positioning – Paul, in the field, move up one spot, and instead of playing Miami, you know, you're playing Tulane or nothing against my man Summerall.
0: I heard Pete Golding, you know, he has two CFP wins. Like, okay.
1: Yeah.
0: He beat Tulane at home.
1: Yeah.
2: You're talking about this A&M team and why they're not getting more credit a little bit. I still have big questions about the offensive line.
1: For sure.
2: They're bringing in some guys who have some experience, but were, accessory to needs at other places. And will those guys be able to gel and prove what they have? That is the biggest question mark for me and A&M if they're going to take it to the next level.
0: Okay, we'll continue this.
1: I want to ask you next time we talk about, speaking of the playoffs, about this 9-3 SEC team and playing that extra game and what the – I talked to Greg Sankey about it. I was fascinated. So save that for me and you for later.
0: Quick answer. It's going to happen, and it depends on this, who you are and where you lose. I mean, Texas – I had Sarkisian on the show last December, and he's arguing about his schedule. And I'm like, you lost at Florida. He'll be here tomorrow, by the way, too.
1: Thank you,
0: Billy. Pete Thamel from ESPN will join us shortly. There he is.
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5: Fairfield Mayor Herman Karn says details about a proposed data center are limited at this time. He's asking residents to trust him to be transparent about the process.
6: That's what the people trust him. You be very transparent and open and honest. There's nothing to hide. All I'm asking for them is to trust me as their leader, the head CEO of the city of Fairfield, that I will make the best judgment for the quality of life for the citizens of Fairfield and everyone that comes through this city.
5: A town hall will be held later next month regarding the data center proposal by Patmos. A proposed graphite mine in Coosa County is causing concern. The project by Colorado-based Westwater Resources is designed to be the largest natural flake graphite source in the country. Neighbors packed the town hall and are conflicted about it.
7: Just worried about the people that are going to live after I do. Don't want to leave something to my kids and the people that have property on my property.
8: It's a very needed mineral. Mainly, in my opinion, the importance is for the military. And we get everything right now from China and North Korea. Why are we paying those countries when we have graphite right here in Coosa County?
5: The project is aimed at establishing a domestic supply chain for electric vehicle batteries and lithium-ion power grids. Tropical Storm Bertha, largely west of us now, affecting Louisiana, Texas. We've gotten some gusty winds along our Alabama coastline from Bertha, as well as dangerous rip currents and some minor flooding. Alabama wide receiver Ryan Williams will graduate in December at 19 years old after 2.5 years at the school. At SEC Media Days, head coach Kalen DeBoer says, here's a guy that's going to have his degree by the end of December, and that's 2.5 years. He's full-fledged in the schoolwork. I mean, T. Norvell.
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13: Your first alert forecast includes a heat advisory through 9 p.m. as temperatures will feel more like 105, upwards of 108 degrees in far west Alabama. We'll see a good mix of clouds, sun, and a few isolated showers and thunderstorms throughout the day. Overnight tonight, mid-70s. And then Thursday, we'll see an uptick in rain and storms at times. Highs drop back into the lower 90s. For WBRC, I'm First Alert Meteorologist Megan Thomas on your side.
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15: We're back. We're live at SEC Media Days. When I say that, I wonder if some people think maybe we're dead at SEC Media Days. We will be tomorrow afternoon. Michael Katz joining us, covers Ole Miss. And I don't think anybody expected Pete Golden to steal the show today with Elko was always eloquent. You heard from Sumrall there, and you knew what you were going to get from Kalen DeBoer. So tell us about Pete Golden's first trip to the big room.
16: Yeah, I think for us who have gotten to know him a little bit over the last few years and really few months as head coach, we weren't surprised by this. Pete is really, really good at working a room. It's part of why he's an elite recruiter. He just walks in a room and kind of owns it, and he did that today. He says some things he probably shouldn't say, and I think people think that's they appreciate that. He's very genuine. He's authentic. He's just a ball coach, and I think that resonates with people. And I think he knocked it out of the park. He was asked some tough questions. Obviously, we had to ask about Lane Kiffin and his relationship, and you know the Dabo Swinney stuff from the off season. And I think he handled those about as well as he could have. I think he understands this part of coaching really well.
15: No, nobody is going to defuse the September 19th. Even if they do, it's not going to change. We all know what that game is going to be. But just in the way he answered that question today, take us through that and what you think it might have done for him.
16: I think it was a refreshing answer. I'm not surprised by it because I assume he knew he was going to get asked about Lane at some point. But really, his answer to an extent was, you know, there's no ill will. You do what you do as a professional, and he is thankful for Lane that he got him to Oxford and got him the opportunities that he's had, and you know, he still considers him a friend. And it was more of it was appreciation where, you know, it could have very much gone the other way. I think a lot of people in Oxford probably feel the other way, but he was very appreciative. He was a pro about it. And I think that's only a good thing for Pete.
15: And on that, and I'm not trying to undo a game that's the number one game on the college football calendar, but do you think it can possibly lead up? Because Kiffin has just been mysteriously quiet, uninteresting. Tomorrow could change that, but I will ask you, what do you expect from Lane Kiffin tomorrow?
16: Boy, isn't that the million-dollar question? But I do think he'll probably be a little bit reserved, but I think he's going to say the right things. I don't think he's going to go off the script. As you know, he's been kind of MIA from social media. He's taken a step back from a lot of the things that really made him popular. Because I think it seems like there was a call to get him to maybe back off of some of the things that he said, particularly about Oxford and Ole Miss in the offseason. So I do think there's some diffusing going on by all parties. But, you know, it could completely change. And I do expect around the week of the 19th, something is going to be said. I don't know what it is,
15: right,
16: but it's going to happen.
15: Yeah, and again, I often have to be careful when I'm talking to you about Kiffin. We both know him pretty well. And I don't want to speak for you, but I don't find him as fascinating on social media as almost everyone watching and listening does.
16: Yeah, I mean, it's part of a job, right? And when you are constantly following it, it gets a little tiresome at times. There's a lot of gamesmanship happening, and there's a lot of performative stuff, and that's part of, again, it made him really popular. And but I mean, you saw how quickly it flipped when he went to LSU. Ole Miss people were like, "Oh, we hated this. We hated this from the start. He was always immature. All these sorts of things." But you know, as part of his brand, he's never been afraid to put himself out there. So it has been weird not seeing him or his dog tweeting in a little bit.
15: Michael, I was a little surprised. I was speaking to a prominent reporter, covers LSU, a couple weeks ago. And I said, "So what's been the relationship with you and the media?" And this is a guy that has a big presence in Baton Rouge. He said, "We haven't seen Kiffin." I said, "You mean not having you over for, you know, tea and crumpets?" And he said, "No, we haven't seen him since I think with the opening press conference. You know, we saw him once or twice during spring ball." I see you smirking. Is that similar or dissimilar to the Lane Kiffin you knew for the many years you've covered?
16: I can tell you're probably surprised by the answer as well. You know, it's a business transactional relationship, and that's how he does it, and that's fine. But you know, we're not seeing him a ton outside of the scheduled press conferences and his obligations and things like that. And there's not a lot of small talk with him. That's fine. That's his prerogative. He can do whatever he wants. But yeah, it's I'm not surprised. I was worried you were going to say that he's taking them all out for dinner, and I was going to be like, man, where did I go wrong?
15: And I don't say that because I really, but there are some coaches who, even Nick Saban at Alabama, he herded the media in big groups because primarily to lecture them, but he still met with them. Yeah. And there's a trick of the trade when you do that. It's not that hard to do, but Kiffin doesn't seem to be too interested in that, does he?
16: Yeah, I just don't think it's ever really been a priority for him.
15: I guess he doesn't need it. He gets great press anyway.
16: And that's the thing. He doesn't need it. Why would you go out of your way to do it if, you know, he's got all the national people he needs? He gets all of the stuff that he needs out there without us. You know.
15: No, I think you answered my question, and I must confess I knew the answer. But that's who he is. He's got the guys on Saturday morning in his corner, and you know, why bother with some guy who lives in the community and communicates and talks to or writes to or to the people that care about the team the most.
16: Yeah, and you know, it is frustrating at times. You know, you don't expect special treatment or anything like that when you're there every day. But
15: you just want to be treated.
16: You want fair access, right?
15: A modicum of respect.
16: Yeah,
15: forget and all access.
16: Yeah, and then again, that's his prerogative, and I always respected it. That's not my battle necessarily.
15: I don't really. I just don't think it's that hard.
16: No,
15: and the only reason I bring this up is that those are the people that you're. The folks in Baton Rouge or the folks in your community aren't consuming. They're consuming this stuff hour by hour, and it's not that hard for any coach. Doesn't matter who they are to give them something, give them nuggets so the masses can be fed.
16: Yeah, I will say, and you know, obviously Pete is very new at this in terms of being the head coach thing, but it's just a different feeling when he walks in a room. And because he'll have a conversation, he'll chit chat, he'll have some barbs with you. It's just very different. Not like it's not a good thing or a bad thing comparatively. It's just very different. And I think Ole Miss needed different right now with how everything happened with Lane leaving. They needed someone like Pete, who is so different in terms of the personality, the way he handles himself, the way that he handles media, people, relationships, all those sorts of things. And I think he's aced the test so far.
15: Well done. Michael Katz joining us. Always great. Michael, thank you very, very much. We are down for 30 more minutes live from Tampa. I think you will very much enjoy our next guest. He is a surprise.
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19: A criminal case against outgoing Walker County Sheriff Nick Smith is going to trial. Court documents show he faces 6 misdemeanor charges related to illegal hiring practices. He and Chief Deputy Ralph Williams accused of hiring non-certified law enforcement. Smith's attorneys asking for the charges to be dropped said they had a deal with the DA, but the judge says that didn't produce a final agreement. As Tropical Storm Bertha heads west, we're hearing from the mayor of Orange Beach. Leah Brandon reports.
20: Tony Kennan telling WBRC that the double red flags are still flying.
21: We hope that by Saturday, the seas will have settled down such that
0: boats can get back in the water. But until then, it'll probably be double red flags.
20: The surf is still high and rough, and visitors might not be aware of the deadly rip tides all along the coast.
0: The rip tides with the undertow is the biggest concern. And they're bad right now. They need to stay out of the water. If it's double red flags, we're probably going to have to arrest some people to make sure they stay out, because it's just not safe for them, and it's not safe for our first responders.
20: Kennan says some minor power outages were caused by Bertha, but there was no major flooding.
0: We're pretty dry, so I'm pretty happy with where we're at. And I think we're going to have a good weekend. So, like I said, we got to get as many good weekends as we can in the summer.
20: I'm Leah Brandon.
19: Alabama head football coach Kalen DeBoer featured at SEC Media Days today in Tampa. He was asked about those who say Bama is not the standard in the SEC anymore.
21: For us and this team this year, we have to go out and we have to get the job done. We got to go out and prove it.
19: Says the team's got mental and physical toughness, pointing to last season's 7 out of 8 games won in the league and winning a playoff. Says the team's putting in the work.
21: Because they are definitely doing that. These are guys that have high character, that want it bad, that want to continue to carry on the tradition of the program here at Alabama.
19: Bama opens the season against East Carolina Labor Day weekend. I'm Angie Norfell.
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25: What's going on, fellow sports fans? It's Andy West. Let's take a look back on this day in sports history, July 22nd. We'll start off today way back in 1923. Walter Johnson becomes the first professional baseball player to strike out 3,000 batters. Only 20 pitchers since have achieved this mark. Clayton Kershaw is the latest to join the club, recording his 3,000th career K in July of 2025. Sticking with masterful pitchers, today in 1997, Atlanta's Greg Maddux turned in a stunning pitching performance, using just 76 pitches in a complete game 4-1 victory over the Cubs. Only 13 pitches he threw were called balls. And today in 2012, Ernie Els wins his 4th major championship in an astonishing finish, rallying to beat Adam Scott in the British Open. Els, who started the final round 6 shots behind, finishes off a flawless back 9 with a 15-foot birdie putt for a 2-under 68. Scott was 4 shots ahead with 4 holes to play.
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26: Our first alert weather day comes to a close this evening. Lows down to 75 degrees. Tomorrow should be a little bit cooler. Highs only up to 91 degrees. We do have a 50% chance of rain on Thursday to help cool things off as well. From the WBRC First Alert Weather Center, I'm Mickey Ferguson on your side.
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1: Fox News, I'm John Saucier. President Trump visiting Marietta, Georgia today. He says the United States is hitting Iran hard and an agreement's in view.
2: They want to make a deal. But I say they're not ready to make a deal. Because every time they make a deal, they want to change it and everything. They're not ready. They'll be ready very soon. And this is despite this. It's going on. The stock market has hit 73 all-time highs since the election.
1: Well, the U.S. military says they are striking Iran once again tonight, this marking the 12th consecutive night of strikes. Democrats say the president has no clear vision on winning this conflict. Earlier today, the president attending a dignified transfer of remains at Dover Air Force Base, the bodies of four U.S. service members killed in the war returned home. And now more than 1,000 people have died in the Ebola outbreak in Congo, according to African health officials. 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
6: Here's something pretty disturbing I discovered while researching this podcast. This is what it actually says on the Los Angeles Police Department website. The site states that the Adult Missing Persons Unit investigates 3,200 cases a month, and 70% of those missing people are found or returned voluntarily within 2 or 3 days. It goes on to explain, and I quote here, "Since being a missing person is not a crime, police are given a very limited role while conducting these types of investigations." At the bottom of the webpage, it gets more disturbing. There's a section titled, "What if they never returned?" And here's the official police advice. In such situations, you may want to enlist the services of a private investigator to assist in your search. If you can't afford a PI, the police elaborate, quote, "Another option would be to contact the Salvation Army, which has a missing persons locator program." There is not a single sentence on the LAPD website that would lead a loved one of a missing person to have any faith that the police would properly investigate it. What the LAPD is basically saying is, if someone you love goes missing, don't overreact. They'll probably turn up, unless they don't, in which case you should get someone besides the police to look into it. All this is my way of saying, if the police took missing persons cases as seriously as they do, say, bank robberies, I wouldn't have had to do this podcast in the first place and end up chasing a violent criminal halfway around the country. I'm Neil Strauss, and you can hear the full story of To Live and Die in L.A.
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8: Our First Alert Weather Day comes to a close this evening. Lows down to 75 degrees. Tomorrow should be a little bit cooler. Highs only up to 91 degrees. We do have a 50% chance of rain on Thursday to help cool things off as well. From the WBRC First Alert Weather Center, I'm Mickey Ferguson on your side.
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9: Strikes launched. I'm Lisa Lacera, Fox News. U.S. Central Command says the latest round began about an hour and a half ago and that they will continue to further degrade Iran's ability to threaten civilian mariners and commercial vessels in the region as a terror organization joins the conflict.
10: The Houthis have targeted and hit at least one tanker, perhaps two, that were carrying Saudi oil in the Red Sea. This basically broadens the war. It creates a second front and really puts the risk of chaos in the world oil market at a much higher level.
9: Fox's Steve Harrigan in Tel Aviv. During a stop in Marietta, Georgia, President Trump again said Iran wants to make a deal and claimed the U.S. doesn't need Iran's oil.
2: We don't need the Hormuz Strait, but we do it because we have to do it, because we cannot let Iran have a nuclear weapon.
9: Meanwhile, House Republicans have narrowly passed a $95 billion package that would help fund the Iran conflict. The U.S. and Saudi Arabia have signed a new nuclear agreement that could pave the way for the kingdom to enrich uranium for its civilian nuclear program. A Fox News poll sheds light on what Americans think of President Trump, the midterms, and economic growth.
11: A Fox News poll of over 1,000 U.S. voters finding if the November election was today, 53% would back the Democratic candidate in their House district, while 46% would back the Republican. The Democratic advantage comes as President Trump's approval rating stands at 39%, unchanged for the last 3 months. Roughly three quarters of those polled, 76%, say they'd rate the economy as only fair or poor. And another three quarters say inflation has caused them financial hardship. 23% want dramatic change in the government, 50% viewing capitalism positively, 30% favoring socialism, up 3% from last year.
9: Fox's Christian Goodwin, 31% of respondents view the Democratic Socialist of America positively. 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
17: Fairfield Mayor Herman Karn says details about a proposed data center are limited at this time. He's asking residents to trust him to be transparent about the process.
18: That's what the people trust him. You be very transparent and open and honest. There's nothing to hide. All I'm asking for them is to trust me as their leader, the head CEO of the city of Fairfield, that I will make the best judgment for the quality of life for the citizens of Fairfield and everyone that comes through this city.
17: A town hall will be held later next month regarding the data center proposal by Patmos. A proposed graphite mine in Coosa County is causing concern. The project by Colorado-based Westwater Resources is designed to be the largest natural flake graphite source in the country. Neighbors packed a town hall and are conflicted about it.
19: Just worried about the people that are going to live after I do. Don't want to leave something to my kids and the people that...

0: repairs. No word on when it will reopen. Alabama wide receiver Ryan Williams will graduate in December at 19 years old after 2.5 years at the school. At SEC Media Days, head coach Kalen DeBoer says, here's a guy that's going to have his degree by the end of December, and that's 2.5 years. He's full-fledged in the schoolwork. I'm Angie Norvell.
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2: Our First Alert Weather Day comes to a close this evening. Lows down to 75 degrees. Tomorrow should be a little bit cooler. Highs only up to 91 degrees. We do have a 50% chance of rain on Thursday to help cool things off as well. From the WBRC First Alert Weather Center, I'm Mickey Ferguson on your side.
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3: If your political rhetoric encourages violence against our law enforcement, you can go straight to hell and you have no place in the political conversation of the United States of America.
4: ICE is looking more and more like an American Gestapo.
5: They're huddled around the elevator banks in masks without identifying information. What a terrifying, like, these are Gestapo tactics.
6: But it has created this year, as they've seen the kind of fascist ICE Gestapo militias go round up Latino American citizens in places like LA.
7: ICE agents, masked ICE Gestapo agents getting more funding than any other law enforcement agency in the history of the United States.
8: ICE running Gestapo-like around our country.
9: The Gestapo had the same function. It was there to draw a distinction between us and them. It was not federally, it was controlled from the by the leader. And we're seeing a disturbing similarities between this force and the Gestapo. I'm

0: We've got these masked thug cowards kidnapping innocent people and sending them off to be slaves or tortured in other countries.
1: Dressing like thugs and acting like thugs.
2: People still want to come here despite the crazy. They still want to come here because they know in this land, their voice is protected. Their rights are protected. And there won't be jackbooted thugs coming in wearing masks over their face to take them off the streets. Oh, wait, that's happening.
3: Oh, it's happening.
2: That's happening right now.
4: We got to figure out a way to stop ICE from what they are doing as soon as possible.

0: We've got to figure out a way to stop ICE from what they are doing as soon as possible.
1: This is not about the pronoun police. This is about the secret police. We're not North Korea, Mr. President. We're not the Soviet Union.
2: This is a flashback. This was Jake Tapper on CNN. When you raised questions about election integrity, when you asked whether the election rolls were clean, whether illegal aliens could be getting on those rolls, whether there was fraud, whether they were voting, this is what he said.
3: The Republicans here are talking about a solution to a non-existent problem. Again, Jake, to make it very clear, this country does not have a problem of election security in any measurable level, and certainly not based on people coming from other countries.
4: Right, it happens, but at very, very minuscule numbers. It's not a serious threat when it comes to election security. Again, it happens, but very seldom.
3: Vanishingly small. Yeah. I mean, it's so small that it's just beyond compare.
2: First, they deny. Then when you catch them, they say, well, it's not very much. And then when they get away with it, by that time, they've consolidated their power. So now we've caught them. It's New Jersey.

0: just a few days ago, 6,600 people, a significant number, were found on the voter rolls who should not be there. Governor Sherrill has an explanation. It's just a software error.
1: In June of 2023, nearly 3 years before I became governor, a serious software error in New Jersey's motor vehicle system led to the improper voter registration of what we believe to be roughly 6,600 people in our state. When New Jerseyans applied for a driver's license or identification at the MVC, they were asked if they wanted to register to vote. In the case of this error, some individuals indicated that they weren't citizens and weren't eligible to vote, but the software registered them anyway.
0: Now CNN's Abby Phillips goes from it wasn't happening to it's happening, but it's limited. Next up will be, yeah, it's happening and it's a good thing.
2: 600 non-citizens made it onto the voter rolls. That's okay. To me, is widespread voter fraud.
3: That's widespread?
2: Yeah, I think it would be pretty bad if one person who's not a legal citizen in the United States.
3: The number of registered voters in the state?
2: New Jersey spends $60 billion over that overall on its budget. So I think if we're
3: Yeah, but I mean, you just said it's widespread. So where's the proof that it's widespread?
2: 6,600 non-citizens made it onto the voter rolls.
3: That is 0.006% of registered voters in the state. Is it widespread or is it something that is relatively rare?
0: So we've gone from it doesn't happen to, yeah, it happens, but not much. And then, and this is everything. This is everything they do. This is always the playbook. And the next step is, yeah, it happens. It's good it happens. Now, here's the same Jake Tapper from just a moment ago, same CNN, and what he says now.
4: But Mikey Sherrill, the governor of New Jersey, made this announcement today. Surprising announcement. Nearly 400 non-citizens voted in New Jersey elections as a result of what she calls a serious software error. Governor Sherrill posted this quote, as the Trump administration tries to weaponize elections for political gain, I am ensuring we protect our elections. She goes on to say the difference is simple. When we find a problem, we don't hide it, deny it, or invent conspiracies. We investigate it, we fix it, and we tell the public. I have to say, though, for Democrats, I'm not saying that the Save America, the Save Act is going to pass.
5: Yeah.
4: But this is not good for Democrats' argument that there's no such thing as undocumented immigrants voting.
5: This is not good for our country generally, I would say.
4: Even better.
5: And it is not, this is a terrible problem to have.
0: CNN loves to spin stories to fit its narrative. First, there was no election fraud. There's no illegals that are voting. Well, now they may be voting, but it's isolated. Okay, they're voting, but when you really think about it, illegals are more American than real Americans, so we should embrace it.
6: Okay, we're going to kill the fraud segment. Non-citizens aren't voting. There's no story there.
7: Greg, 6,000 illegals?
0: We don't say that word.
7: 6,000 undocumented voters just turned up on the rolls in New Jersey.
6: Undocumented? Too harsh. New Americans in progress.
7: They are registered to vote, Greg.
6: It's New Jersey. One state, very limited, isolated, barely a blip.
7: And when it's not limited, when it's 6,000 in every state?
6: Then we don't hide it. We throw a parade. New Chiron, democracy's newcomers.
7: You want to tell America that non-citizens voting is a good thing?
6: It's a beautiful thing. Zero party loyalty. They're the only true independents left in this country.
7: They got here Thursday.
6: Fresh eyes. Never saw a single campaign ad. Their vote is pure.
7: Some are registered in three districts.
6: Overachievers, I'll tell you. That's the civic engagement we've been begging for.
7: Half of them can't read the ballot.
6: No bias. Voting straight from the heart. Roll the feel-good music.
7: This airs at 4, doesn't it?
6: Make the Chiron sparkle, Valerie.

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0: you.
1: For many voters, James Tallarico appeared on the scene just a few months ago. Here was this little weaselly white guy claiming that he was a seminarian, he was an expert on the Bible, and then we find out that he says he hates Christianity, who talks incessantly about trans children, and that as a teacher, he encouraged the trans kids who were very special to him. They were there, the ones he talks about, to call him in the evenings. Very odd. It's the guy who announced that his campaign was vegan. He's a guy who has talked about his heroes are these trans activists. He's a guy who has an association with the Obama funnel of candidates. So he's really another AOC, Kami Mamdani, Ilhan Omar. He's one of these candidates, but they have to package him differently in Texas. So now they're making what looks like a truck commercial for who he is. This is James Tallarico. He's one tough hombre, amigo. It's all bull, right? But it's important to understand he does have a record. He has served in the State House of Texas, the House of Representatives, since he was sworn in January of 2019. Well, as luck would have it, so was Steve Toth. Steve Toth served a term 14 years ago, took some time off to run his business, serve in the ministry, and he too went into the legislature again in January of 2019. So he has watched James Tallarico over those 7 years and the things he has taken stands on, the issues that have that he has pushed to the forefront, the quorum that he broke, the wacko stuff he has espoused. He has a record. We're going to get into that record. Steve Toth, you'll recall, ran against in Congressional District 2 and won in a primary the sitting incumbent who'd been there for 8 years, the first time a Republican incumbent in Congress had been defeated in Texas in, I think, 14 or 15 years. It's a very, very big deal to do. And then after that, there would be a primary where Ken Paxton would defeat John Cornyn. So we had two well-funded, long-term, sitting elected Republicans defeated in the primaries because they were perceived as being unresponsive to and out of touch with their district. Steve Toth is our guest. Welcome to the program.
2: Hey, great to be with you, Michael. And, you know, I need to thank your listeners. When I worked the parking lot in Kingwood during the primary, can't count the number of people my team saw, can't count the number of people that we saw coming to the polls of the Michael Berry voter guide. It was amazing.
0: I love to hear it. So tell me about your first meeting with James Tallarico. I'm assuming this would have been at some point in 19 first session.
2: Yeah, it was January 19. And, you know, clean cut, nice looking guy. You meet him and he's initially very nice. And then when he is in committee or he's at the back mic or the front mic, he's one of the nastiest, rudest, brutally unkind people you'll ever meet in your life.
0: In what way?
2: And I'm going to share something embarrassing. So I struggled as a kid with reading. And one of the big issues for me was helping parents to identify if their kid has dyslexia. 80% of the people in Texas prisons are functionally illiterate. 75% are dyslexic. And so anyways, I struggled with it, and it's why that bill became so important to me to pass it through the Texas House. And I actually was laying a bill out, separate bill, had nothing to do with dyslexia. Tallarico goes to the back mic and he goes, "How many books have you read on this subject, Representative Toth?" "Oh, that's right. You can't read, can you?" I mean, he's that kind of small ball, nasty. He's a nasty little man.
0: Oh, and that's the kind of stuff that in the proper Texas, he'd get his little ass whipped.
2: Well, and he is. He's a nasty little man. He's a nasty little man that probably had a really tough childhood. And so now he's in big boy league here as a state representative and is feeling his oats. And he is a nasty, unkind person. But
0: you know, there is a term for the guy like that. He's
1: the guy like that is the guest services director on a cruise ship, or the guy who, if your wife's going to the hair salon, he's the one when, and the term for that is bitchy. And I've heard him described before as bitchy, and I think there's a lot to that that people can figure out. And I have sensed that about him, and I have heard from other people that is the way he is. So his first term, he doesn't appear to have done.
2: Wait a minute, though. Wait a minute. You're forgetting about HOA and POA directors, too.
1: Yes. Exactly. So there doesn't appear to have been much in his record from that first term. I don't know if you remember any particular issues, but.
2: Well, so they're also doing a makeover on him right now, right? Because he's single. And, you know, there is word on the street that James isn't straight. And so what they've done is they've done a Rock Hudson makeover on him, where you'll recall Rock Hudson, the famous movie star, they ended up marrying him off to his secretary, right?
1: Right.
2: To say, hey, look, Rock's just one of us. He's a straight guy. Well, now what they've done it with James is they've hooked him up with his chief of staff, his ex-chief of staff. Well, right. You know, she's a self-reported lesbian.
1: Right.
2: And this is, again, all part of the James Tallarico makeover. This is a guy that wants people to believe that he's a moderate Democrat, when in fact he is as far to the left as you can possibly imagine. So he wants to defund the police. This is a guy that co-authored the George Floyd Qualified Immunity Act that basically would cause most police officers to quit because they would have no protection out on the streets whatsoever. But he is somebody that wants to defund community policing, which Hispanic communities and African-American communities embrace and want and need. And he wants to take these cops off the street, not add more cops, but take them off the street, which would completely destabilize the Houston area.
1: He went to a town hall. We've been playing the audio this week in DeSoto. And he said that we missed our opportunity to pass the George Floyd Act. And what I've read of the George Floyd Act is, if you think crime is bad now and criminals are treated like kings, this would be even worse. Hold on just a second. Representative Steve Toth is our guest. We're talking about James Tallarico coming up. If you found out somebody was standing on the street corner and selling the key to your front door, you'd say, you got to stop. Give me back my keys. Don't sell anymore, right? 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
5: More strikes launched. I'm Lisa Lucera, Fox News. U.S. Central Command says the latest round began about an hour and a half ago, and that they will continue to further degrade Iran's ability to threaten civilian mariners and commercial vessels in the region as a terror organization joins the conflict.
6: The Houthis have targeted and hit at least one tanker, perhaps two, that were carrying Saudi oil in the Red Sea. This basically broadens the war. It creates a second front and really puts the risk of chaos in the world oil market at a much higher level.
5: Fox's Steve Harrigan in Tel Aviv. During a stop in Marietta, Georgia, President Trump again said Iran wants to make a deal and claimed the U.S. doesn't need Iran's oil.
7: We don't need the Hormuz Strait, but we do it because we have to do it, because we cannot let Iran have a nuclear weapon.
5: Meanwhile, House Republicans have narrowly passed a $95 billion package that would help fund the Iran conflict. The U.S. and Saudi Arabia have signed a new nuclear agreement that could pave the way for the kingdom to enrich uranium for its civilian nuclear program. A Fox News poll sheds light on what Americans think of President Trump, the midterms, and economic growth.
4: A Fox News poll of over 1,000 U.S. voters finding if the November election was today, 53% would back the Democratic candidate in their House district, while 46% would back the Republican. The Democratic advantage comes as President Trump's approval rating stands at 39%, unchanged for the last 3 months. Roughly three quarters of those polled, 76%, say they'd rate the economy as only fair or poor. And another three quarters say inflation has caused them financial hardship. 23% want dramatic change in the government, 50% viewing capitalism positively, 30% favoring socialism, up 3% from last year.
5: Fox's Christian Goodwin, 31% of respondents view the Democratic Socialist of America positively. 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
12: An illegal alien arrested in Cherokee County, charged with rape and sexual abuse. It's connected to an incident that happened at a Subway restaurant. Police say Sadiq Hamal is being held in the county jail ahead of an Anaya's Law hearing. An Irondale police officer recognized by the city council with a commendation. Corporal Pedro Duresta is credited with uncovering a California woman's plan to kidnap a four-year-old during a traffic stop on the 4th of July. Space and defense deals scored for Alabama at the Farnborough International Air Show in England. It's one of the industry's biggest trade events. Huntsville defense and space manufacturer Redwire will add 164,000 square feet to make more combat drones and space tech. And British aerospace company Doncaster's will build a $50 million Auburn factory for alloy used in jet and turbine engines. I'm E.T. Norfell.
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13: Our First Alert Weather Day comes to a close this evening. Lows down to 75 degrees. Tomorrow should be a little bit cooler. Highs only up to 91 degrees. We do have a 50% chance of rain on Thursday to help cool things off as well. From the WBRC First Alert Weather Center, I'm Mickey Ferguson on your side.
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0: Steve Toth won a Republican primary a few months ago, defeating all odds and a long-term incumbent, and he will be taking his talents of representation to Washington, D.C. when he wins in November. In January, he will join the Republican congressional delegation, but for the last 7 years, he has been serving in the state house alongside James Tallarico. And the record of Tallarico is something the Democrats are hoping to cover up because it is out of touch with the voters of the state of Texas. Representative Steve Toth, let's talk about Tallarico's second term. He was part of the quorum break. There was a voting rights bill that would bring election integrity, basically a SAVE Act for the state of Texas. And he was part of the group that broke and left so that you wouldn't have quorum in order to frustrate the will of the people, which is as bad as it gets because the people voted their representatives in and he didn't want their representatives to be able to govern. What was his role in all of that, as you can remember?
1: Oh, he was one of the ringleaders. And honestly, when at the time Chris Turner was leading the Democrat caucus and Chris wanted to sit down and negotiate and work through it, understanding that eventually they're going to have to come back and vote on this thing. But Tallarico is one of the nut jobs that led the walkout and these guys fleeing to Washington, D.C. And Michael, what's interesting is that they didn't walk over a woman's right to kill her baby and abortion. They didn't walk over the issue of guns. They didn't walk over, you know, taxes. They didn't walk over funding our schools. They didn't walk over teacher pay. They walked over the right to hold free and fair elections. We, during that whole deal, we're giving people more time to vote, not less time to vote. We're making it easier for legal citizens of the state of Texas to vote, but making it harder for people that can't vote to vote. That's all we did. We just made it more difficult to cheat. That's what he chose to lead the walkout on.
0: Interesting. Representative Steve Toth is our guest. In Tallarico's third term, he announced that the seat he was in, he may not win. So he moves districts. I don't know if you know this, to run in a different district. His ambition, the guy doesn't lack for ambition. And it appears to be the case that there are some very powerful people, much like Barack Obama, behind the scenes, moving this guy along the chessboard to where they can use him best.
1: Yeah, no, that's it exactly. So he's been their boy since day one. We all knew it. You could see it. And he has followed the Soros playbook to the very letter, which the Soros playbook is really about destabilizing our blue cities. And it doesn't make any sense to me why they're doing that, why they want cashless bail, why they want felons out on the street. He has introduced nearly every session a bill that would eliminate all five Texas juvenile prisons in the state of Texas. And I know you've said something on your show once before, you know, yes, a disproportionate number of children of color are going to jail. And rather than asking the hard question about why is it that there are a disproportionate number of children of color going to jail, no one goes to jail. And that's really what James is after right now. He wants to close all five of these juvenile prisons that force these children, once they've broken the law, to get an education, Michael, to get an education so that when they come out, if they want, they can go to college or they can learn a trade, because they learn a trade there. They not only get a degree, their high school diploma, but they also learn a trade. And James wants to close all those prisons.
0: Representative Steve Toth is our guest. We're talking about James Tallarico, with whom he served for 7 years in the state house in Texas. You know, one of the things that has been disturbing to me, and you were criticized during your election, you've been criticized during your service for the fact that you have criticized the Republican leadership in the state house for not consolidating their power and accomplishing more, and electing folks that seem to be serving at the will of the Democrats instead of the Republicans. It's a very interesting thing that this guy was allowed by some of the Republican leadership that we have criticized heavily to have positions of too much authority. Brian Harrison has pointed this out. Mitch Little has pointed this out. And you've been one of those guys that has said, hey, just because these guys are Republicans in the state house doesn't mean they're doing what we want them to do. Why did they allow him to run amok for so long?
1: For the very simple reason that the Democrat leadership in the Texas House, and I think Rodney Ellis has a lot to do with this. I think there is a leadership group within Texas politics that has their hand on people that they deem to see as rising stars that they get behind and they just push. I'm trying to think of her name now. I'm having a gray moment here. Tallarico ran against her for the Senate.
0: Oh, Jasmine Crockett.
1: Yeah, Jasmine Crockett was another one of them, right? She just appears out of nowhere and all of a sudden she's in leadership. And what happened in leadership the past two sessions is Turner, because he was too willing to sit down and negotiate and not be heavy-handed enough, they kicked him to the curb. And, you know, this goes back to the big problem that I've got with the Republican leadership is when Republicans win elections, they take office. When Democrats win elections, they wield power. And James is the kind of guy that they love because he wants to wield power. And he does not want to play nice. He wants to play hard. And he wants to play for keeps.
0: It's interesting what a nasty little fellow he is, because you mentioned it to start with, and I've had other people who have served with him, some of whom are Democrats and don't want to be quoted because they're scared they'll be punished. But what a nasty little fella he is.
1: He is an angry man. You see it typically when it comes to him being at the front mic or the back mic. He's really, really angry. I don't know what the kid went through as a young man, but it's destroyed his ability to be a kind person.
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0: Bob Dylan wrote this song in 1962. At the end of 62, he was visiting England. And I don't think he's ever admitted to it because he doesn't like to explain songs, much like Don Henley doesn't. And I'm okay with that. It as a true artist, there's something magical, I think, something mystical, should I say, about leaving things to debate. But it is widely believed it was about one of his girlfriends at the time, maybe Bonnie Beecher. There were several. He was not the most good-looking fella. But if you can strum a banjo, if you can strum a guitar and sing your own songs, apparently the chicks dig that. I wouldn't know. But anyway, he wrote the song in 62 while he was visiting England, recorded it in 63 on, I think, Ramon, tell me if I'm wrong, but I think The Freewheeling Bob Dylan is your favorite of his. Is that right? Okay. But that version right there, he recorded and laid it down again during what they call his country pivot period. And it was part of an album called Nashville Skyline. And I think what Johnny Cash was doing, this was in 69, what Johnny Cash was doing in 68, 69, for me, is the most exciting part of his career, where he was in his life and what he was, or should I say, where he was in his art. You know, he didn't take the straightest route to get where he wanted to be. There were some diversions, there were some distractions, there were some demons. It does happen. Do you remember Project 2025? This is also a pivot, in case you were wondering. We just dropped that subject and moved on. Sometimes that bothers people. I can't keep up with you. You just, well, I don't know what you need me to do. Hey, new subject. I moved on. So Project 2025, we were told, when Trump was running, the Heritage Foundation had created Project 2025, and that was like the Nazi final solution. They were going to exterminate everybody. It was like the Russian plan after Tsar Nicholas. They were going to assassinate everybody. It was Pol Pot's plan. It was Mao killing millions of people. It was all in the plan. It was in the plan, and the Republicans had dared to write it down. It was Project 2025. These damn Nazis, they're awful. Right? That's what we were told. And the media freaked out about it. Oh, this Trump, this Project 2025, have y'all read it? No, you haven't read it. Well, let me tell you what's in it. They're going to kill everybody, because nobody was going to read it. It was actually a written out plan as a suggestion, guidelines, a white paper for the Trump administration. Hey, you only have 4 years. Here's some things that we believe would be good things for you to do. And Project 2025, Time magazine called it mysterious and sinister. Oh, very Hitler, very Hitler. The Guardian, a left-wing paper, called it a dystopian plot. Oh, and it would abolish checks and balances. Oh, you mean like Daniel Ortega, the socialist dictator in Nicaragua, who just announced that there will be no more elections, and who has for years on video bragged that he's Daniel Ortega's top advisor, Bernie Sanders. Yeah. A plan to abolish the checks and balances. Oh, they were going to do the terrible thing. Oh, they were going to do these horrible, terrible things. This Trump, he's a monster, they told us. Yes. Well, how's that gone? Has it been so monstrous? Well, Bill Maher, who of late has been calling out the Democrat socialists and saying, at this point, I'd vote Republican before I'd vote for these nuts, and he's a liberal. Certainly not a conservative, not even a Republican. But he actually read, scary thing to do, he actually read the agenda of the Democrat Socialists of America. They've printed it. They've posted it to their website. It's not hearsay. And he says, look, this is dangerous for the country, And it's dangerous for the Democrats. You know, a lot of Democrats are now calling this out to their credit. They should. They're going to lose the country. Either the DSA is going to win and throw them out also, or they're going to cost them every election there is. We don't know which of the two. But here's what Bill Maher had to say about it all.
1: I want to first of all say something about Western civilization. Kids, you don't know what the f*** it is. And I'm, no, really, they think Western means white and white means bad. Kids, first of all, everything bad that white people did, people of color did it too. The Japanese before World War II and during World War II and Genghis Khan, and I could go on and on. You know, it's the left is very down on America, very down on the West. And it's ironic because the West has also given us everything that makes your life good here. Don't ask Billie Eilish or Chapel Roan about what the Western values are, because they'll just say it's about oppression.
2: Right.
1: But it's not about oppression. It's about rule of law. It's about respect for minorities. It's about democracy. It's about scientific inquiry. These are all good things that came from the Western world. I wish the schools would teach that again.

0: In the radio business, kind of like for wine, we call letting that breathe. When someone says something and you want the audience to process it, to really think about it, you just sit quiet. You let it lay there. Someone says something in a speech, you go quiet after that. Especially a liberal saying what he just said. Let that sink. I'll tell you something. 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